0: Kora and Turrbal peoples. Thai authorities have charged an Australian man with murder after the body of a 17-year-old was found in a suitcase. 46-year-old Simon Peter Carman has been charged with murder, concealing the corpse in an attempt to hide the cause of death, and abduction of a minor over 15 but not yet 18 for indecent purposes. CCTV footage shows Carman and the young girl holding hands in a condo lobby while waiting for the lift in Pattaya. Later that evening, CCTV footage shows Carman allegedly dragging a suitcase out of the building and leaving on a motorbike before returning without it. In video footage, Carman says what happened was out of his control. He's also denied all charges. Carman was arrested at a Bangkok airport on Friday night. Thai media are reporting the alleged crime started over a disagreement about money. Tests are continuing to find out if more birds have been infected by the deadly H5 strain of bird flu in South Australia. Speaking to the ABC, Federal Environment Minister Murray Watt says the virus has only been detected in 4 birds so far.
1: Based on what we know so far, which is that there have been only 4 confirmed cases of this strain of bird flu in Australia, and all have involved migratory birds, there's no evidence at this point in time that there has been any transmission from those migratory birds to the broader Australian wildlife population. That's obviously a good thing. That's obviously something that we don't want to see happen. So that is one of the reasons that all governments have undertaken those kind of preparedness plans over the last couple of years.
0: After months of negotiations about a deal between Australia and Vanuatu, the country's Prime Minister is back in Canberra for more talks today. Both countries have been going back and forth over the $500 million agreement, which covers security, infrastructure, and climate resilience in Vanuatu. The Australian government says the deal strengthens Australia and Vanuatu's long-standing friendship, while Vanuatu's government has concerns the agreement limits its deals with other countries. A new documentary is showcasing the importance of traditional Yolngu birthing practices. Details and other stories after this.
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0: Birth coaches, or Yolngu doulas, have teamed up with researchers to launch a documentary raising awareness of their practices. The film Mapalama Keel Line of Creation follows Lawarpa Mapalama as she sets up the first Aboriginal birth coaching service in her community. Miss Mapalama's told the ABC it's important the practices stay around.
8: We were trying to get that knowledge of people who has forgotten the way we birth child on country.
0: To sport and in the AFL, the Fremantle Dockers overpowered the Gold Coast Suns to win their 14th game in a row yesterday in Perth. The Dockers won 11-14-80 to 3-11-29. Fremantle is now 8 points ahead of second place Sydney on the AFL ladder. North Melbourne defeated Essendon in yesterday's other match. They won 10-19-79 to 9-11-65. In rugby league, Brisbane's Patrick Carrigan, North Queensland's Jeremiah Nanai, and Canberra's Corey Holsborough have been named in Queensland's team for next week's State of Origin decider in Brisbane. Carrigan is yet to play a game after having surgery for an ankle injury he suffered in May. And if you have news or a story to send our way, or if there's something happening in your community that you want to let us know about, you can always send an email to news@nirs.org.au, that's news@nirs.org.au, or message us on Facebook, Instagram, or LinkedIn. And that's been the latest from NIRS News.
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In this hour, we're going to shoot up to Garamilla up there in the Territory and we're going to catch up with our Walkabout Talkabout man, and that's Deadly Boree Butler, and find out what's happening up there. There's a lot of things happening around the country, so we'll find out. One of those things is about the safety officers patrol areas of high antisocial behaviour in the Northern Territory from today, and the forces plan to have 212 members of the new class of officers within 4 years. So that was reported on the ABC today, and they'll also be armed and have the same training as the Northern Territory Police Force in regards to carrying guns and making arrests. Yes, so it's pretty serious. We've got high incarceration rates, the highest incarceration rates of First Nation people in the Northern Territory. So stay tuned for that and more here on Black Chat. We'll keep you up to date with the news comes to hand. And, of course, we'll be always playing your deadly First Nation music. So we're going to kick this hour off a little bit of our deadly sister up there in the Northern Territory. And this is June Mills with a track called So Here We Are here on 93.7 FM in Sydney. And, wow, it's all going to be all great. I love it. Keeping you up to date. And there's other great events that are happening out there.

0: And you're listening to Black Chat, coming to you live and deadly from the studios here in Gadigal country. And we're going to go up to Garamilla and we're going to catch up with that walkabout talk about man up there, Bory Butler, and find out what the latest is. As we've just heard, as of today, they've got their new patrol officers, and they will be patrolling high antisocial behaviour areas in the Northern Territory. And as they said, the force plans to have 212 members of a new class of officers within 4 years. They said they will be armed and have the same training of NT police force, carrying guns and making arrests. So we'll find out. Hey, Bory, welcome to Black Chat. What did you hear that news this morning?
1: Hey.
0: Hey.
1: What's happening?
0: Yeah, the police. They've got the new...
1: You know more than me.
0: the safety officers, you know, patrolling areas of antisocial behaviour.
1: Oh, mate. Them safety officers, I don't know how, you know, they can be issued with firearms.
0: Yes, well, that's what they say. They've had the same training as police officers, and they, you know, so they'll be able to carry guns and make arrests.
1: Yeah, it's just pathetic because... If they can't, you know, somehow approach a person who's been angry in them,
0: yep.
1: Don't they do anger management training or common sense? Or if someone's too drunk, they're harmless. I mean, no, they're not really harmless, but they do show aggression. But does that warrant somebody to pull out a gun and shoot them?
0: Yeah, that's a bit scary because we know that there's a lot of those issues. A lot of our mob are in the prison for very minor charges and haven't even been gone. They haven't been charged, but they're waiting to be charged and go to court.
1: Yeah. Well, but I remember years ago when I was in Katherine, I think we spoke about our police aides carrying firearms.
0: Yep.
1: The police aides totally refused because of culture.
0: Yep.
1: Obligations. I mean, if they shoot somebody and there'd be that culture payback system type thing. It's somebody else's law and somebody else's way of treating and dealing with issues. I mean, is a firearm the solution?
0: Yeah. No, well, remember, what happened to the police liaison, Aboriginal police liaison officers? Hello.
1: Good question.
0: Yeah, you know, we had those. We had police liaison officers that would deal with the community and known people in the community. But here they are. They're giving. I don't know if they're saying they're planning at 212 members, and so we don't know whether they're going to be Aboriginal or they're going to be non-Aboriginal or a mixture.
1: Because I heard down Warramunga Country, Turn Creek.
0: Yep.
1: That some of them have refused to carry firearms, and they've been threatened to either, you know, do what you told them, what you're going to be trained for.
0: Yep.
1: You know, it's too dangerous. I mean, the obligations, the payback system.
0: Yep.
1: What right have you got to shoot someone or take somebody else's life?
0: Yeah, well, remember we had the mothers too, the women. You know, that they would be they would be patrolling the communities as well and making sure that everybody behaves themselves. So, you know, why are they not getting back to the things that we did have in the community up there that was based on Aboriginal protocols? It's crazy, isn't it?
1: Oh.
0: Wow.
1: And it's bad enough when you look at our prison system. There's 99.9% just about.
0: Yep.
1: Of Aboriginal and Torres Strait Islander inmates.
0: Yep. No, it's crazy. So what else is
1: there? Youth area.
0: Yep. And the same as our detention centres to our young people, and they're wanting to put the age back to 10 in the Northern Territory as well.
1: Oh, it's just I really don't think this government know what it's doing, because if they trying to follow up from the previous government that was in power, well, you know, there's some question marks that need to be answered.
0: Yeah.
1: I mean, you know, it's bad enough the law system doesn't do the right thing in respect to Aboriginal people. Yeah. Look how many times all the police Royal Commission of Aboriginal deaths in custody.
0: Yep, exactly.
1: Look at the killings and everything else of manslaughter.
0: Yeah, well, there's...
1: And, Now they're getting off.
0: Yeah, well, there's over 632 now deaths in custody. Then not one warder or policeman has been charged to date. It was only, what, back at Myall Creek in 1838. Then when those seven officers, seven men, non-Aboriginal men, were hung. But, hey, have we got anything good happening in the Territory, Bury?
1: Yeah, it's just ridiculous. But anyway.
0: Have we got some good things happening? What else is happening?
1: Well, let's go down to Aranda Country.
0: Yeah.
1: Because, remember the Beanie Festival?
0: Yes, I know.
1: Yeah, the Beanie Festival is not going to be happening anymore.
0: I know.
1: I mean, it started at Bush around Papunya and Yundamuwai.
0: Yeah.
1: With all the old ladies making these beanies and that, and then somebody else grabbing hold of it and making it a festival for everybody.
0: Yep.
1: It's just, I don't know.
0: No, it was a good festival. They made a lot of money, this festival, too. They made a lot of money from those. And the amazing beanies. It was just unbelievable. You never seen beanies like them anywhere in the world, what the women and people made.
1: They chuck in everything.
0: Yep. Yep.
1: And the beauty, too, the other one is the stolen gin mob from St. Mary's.
0: Yep.
1: That was stopped by the Church of England mob.
0: Yep.
1: It's been now recognised as a registered historical place.
0: Yep.
1: So, you know, I know quite a few of them that went to St. Mary's.
0: Yep.
1: Because I did redress and stolen gin applications. And it was quite interesting. And all that stolen, you know, is now being recognised by this government, by the minister. So, and that's a good thing, because they were looking at housing. Because there's that many little houses there,
0: yep,
1: to look at accommodating the homeless mob.
0: Exactly.
1: And now can be saved and protected.
0: Yeah.
1: And, of course, there's still issues about the artificial intelligence.
0: Yeah, but as Aboriginal intelligence? Or the artificial?
1: But the Larrakia mob didn't even know what was going on.
0: Yep.
1: And I can understand why that building got built where it's built in town there, in Darwin,
0: yep,
1: because of the One Mile Dam.
0: Yep.
1: And the One Mile Dam has a spring, a natural spring.
0: Really?
1: And I would say they'd be using that water to cool the computers down or whatever they're going to be doing.
0: No, because
1: that's the place where the explorers came through. I think it was Berg with the Overland Telegraph. He watered his horses there.
0: Yep.
1: And it's going to be, because there's been issues about One More Dam all the time, about who's going to maintain it, who's going to build houses there, you know. And I think Larrakia's got to be a lot more political.
0: So that's going to be on the waterfront, isn't it? Where is it going to be, that building, the AI building?
1: No, it's right near the spring, the One Mile Dam.
0: Oh, the One Mile Dam, sorry, yeah.
1: Yeah, One Mile Dam.
0: How does
1: the
0: that...
1: waterfront,
0: yeah.
1: Well, talking about the waterfront, the Larrakia have now secured permanent funding for their culture centre.
0: Wow.
1: And
0: yeah.
1: That's right near the wharf. Where the pump station for the old powerhouse, where they used to pump salt water to go through to the powerhouse.
0: Yep.
1: So that's been done. Yeah, so, I don't know what's going on. This world's crazy.
0: Well, Bory, you've worked in education, you've worked in schools, you've worked in men's groups in Darwin and down there in Tennant Creek. You know, you've worked right across the board. You've done, you know, walking around. That's why I say walking around and talking around there. And have you seen things getting any better anywhere?
1: No, not really. I mean, everybody's on CDP.
0: Yeah, that's right, CDP,
1: On CDP, when they take their Visa card or their card
0: yep.
1: to cops are getting charged a surcharge.
0: Yeah.
1: See, and that's another thing that the government didn't address.
0: Yeah.
1: They didn't address the surcharge, that extra interest. And who's going to pay for that? I mean, who's going to reimburse the clients on the entitlements of payments?
0: No, it's true.
1: And we just have finished the, and a lot of Aboriginal people were spearing the Barramundi competition down at Daly River, Muck Muck Country.
0: Oh, yeah.
1: They caught a lot of barra, but they had to chuck certain barras back.
0: Why?
1: But Aboriginal people, they don't chuck barra back. That's tucker.
0: Yeah.
1: And they spear them, that one, and they get them, and they cook them in them coal.
0: Yeah, cook them on the open fire. Cook them.
1: I was laughing.
0: Yeah.
1: Because I'm talking about fishing, you got the rancoons that's over in Bathurst Island. And they got a farm, I think I said last week, but now they harvesting and breeding big prawns. Oh. Good talk about one.
0: It is pretty good. So what else is happening or needs to happen?
1: Burn it down races in the Barkly area.
0: The Barkly, yeah, what's happening there?
1: They just had the big races there in the Rodeo.
0: Oh, that's right, yeah, the Rodeo's everywhere,
1: yeah. Yeah, and there was a few Aboriginal people contesting, but it was not well, what's the name? Well, we call it advertised.
0: Yeah.
1: I mean, the Aboriginal people would be Wurrumungu or the Yanyuwa or the Gara or the Mara people. Got to be, because there was good prize money, but...
0: Yeah, well,
1: you have all these carnivals on the Big Can Regatta. I went down and had a look. And you think I could see a black face?
0: Really?
1: No. Not an Aboriginal Larrakia. No Aboriginal people, eh? And I'm not thinking...
0: They used to be.
1: Up in the sand hills.
0: Yeah, but they used to be. I mean, there used to be a lot of Aboriginal cowboys, and in the beginning. I mean, they've got ones in Mount Isa happening soon. You know, they've got them everywhere. It's a big rodeo season out there. But that's surprising that we don't have too many Aboriginal cowboys anymore, cowgirls, because there's a girls competition as well.
1: Talking about Larrakia, they somehow either lost their funding for aged care.
0: Really?
1: Yeah, they used to provide a viable service to a lot of Aboriginal people. You know, pick them up and take them to appointments and all that.
0: Yeah,
1: They've lost their funding.
0: What?
1: I don't know what's going on here, aged care. Because aged care is going to be a big thing. It's bad enough. You know, and I was thinking, I did ring,
0: yeah.
1: The CEO, but I didn't get a return call to ask him what's going on, what's happening, because the only place is Juninga, down at Coconut Grove there, and Juninga is a place that's been there for nearly 30-odd years,
0: wow.
1: For aged care for our elders, our chilpies.
0: Yeah.
1: And it's a pity because a lot of people rely on kind of service, because their families don't want to help them anymore, or whatever. There's an issue there of that respect of helping them. But so Larrakia Mob have lost their funding.
0: Also, too, what about the men's group? Is that still going up there in Garamilla in Darwin?
1: Yeah, I mean, there's a little another small men's group.
0: Yeah.
1: They got established, and they all legends.
0: Yeah.
1: EX legends who have played a lot of high profile sport and have done a lot of things.
0: Yeah.
1: Within the Darwin community.
0: Oh, that's
1: and
0: good.
1: And they meet and have a yarn or two at a shopping centre called Hibiscus.
0: Yeah.
1: And I used to go to a lot because Mulligas and Kudgeries are still going.
0: Yeah.
1: Slow bit by bit, but I've got to get back out there and be a lot more active.
0: Yep.
1: I've been slack lately.
0: No, well, you haven't been well neither. You've had surgery. You've had all these things happen to you. Being an ex-footballer, that's what happens.
1: I need some really, really hot blood chunk to get my Johnny Cash going so I can get involved.
0: Look, thanks very much for coming on, keeping us updated. But, you know, I'm glad you've recovered and you're back. And
1: I was watching a show last night.
0: Yeah. What did you watch?
1: Jonathan Thurston.
0: What did you watch?
1: Jonathan Thurston.
0: Oh, yeah, the long run. Yes. Jonathan Thurston and Buddy Franklin.
1: It was deadly.
0: Didn't he do it in two hours? Yeah, he did it in 2 hours and 40 minutes. Then the same as that. Yeah, 2 hours and 40 minutes. And that was pretty deadly, wasn't it, to be able to watch the...
1: It was deadly. There was a young girl from Borroloola that ran bare feet for the last 30 kilometres.
0: Yep. No, they were saying, yeah, she was she was amazing. She's run other marathons barefoot. But remember out there, what was it? Where was it now? Was it Tennant Creek or years ago? There was a... Well, they used to have that festival out there, competition, and there was a young guy that broke the 100-metre record, and they destroyed the record. They destroyed the, remember that? Oh, where was it now? Yeah.
1: I used to break records myself, no Cameron.
0: Cameron, all right. No, but that long run was really, really deadly. Thanks to Rob Di Costello, you know, for putting that on. He's had 167 graduates now, and it was great to see, you know, Buddy Franklin and Jonathan Thurston. It'd be good to get some more footballers and challenge them after their careers, you know, in football. So, no, I thought it was pretty deadly. So, look, Borey, thanks very much for coming on and keeping us updated, and we'll catch up with you next month, okay? Or if anything else is happening.
1: I'll be more, how the saying go, pull the finger out of the bungee.
0: Yeah, stop it. Okay, then, you take care, have a great week, and we've got NAIDOC coming up, but there'll be lots of great events.
1: Oh, yeah, NAIDOC's next. Is it next week or the week after?
0: No, next week. Starts on Monday, the 5th to the 12th, NAIDOC. So there'll be lots of great things happening right across this great southern land, you know. So I think it'll be...
1: Yeah, we've got an activity program going where I am and try to work.
0: Yeah.
1: And just turn up and get paid for a show.
0: Yeah.
1: All these mobs say... Yep. Work from home. Yeah, when you sleep in.
0: Okay. Well, you take care and we'll catch up with you, okay? And that was our deadly walkabout talk about man, Borey Butler, with some of the things that are happening up in the Territory, and that the one thing that I think a lot of people are really concerned about is the safety officers. They will be allowed to carry guns and make arrests, and they've had the same training as the police force up there, and that was reported in the ABC News this morning. As I said, the force plans to have 212 members of the new class of officers within 4 years. And let's do a track here from that sister, Deadly Sister. She's from Larrakia Country, Leah Flanagan, with This World here on Blackjack.

And you're listening to Black Chat here. That was Leo Flanagan with This World. But, oh, look, this is shocking noise. Shocking. I just can't believe this. 33 Australian rules players, including 19 professionals and semi-professional footballers, have been diagnosed with degenerative brain disorder, chronic trauma, traumatic, and it's CTME, exposing the scale of the AFL brain trauma crisis. So Four Corners can reveal the alarming findings compiled by the Australian Sports Brain Bank, including high-profile players who died in their 20s, 30s and 40s. And until now, there have been 5 known cases of CTE diagnosed in professional AFL players. CTE is caused by repeated hits to the head and caused only by diagnosis after death. So in life, the disease has been associated with symptoms including depression, memory loss, rage, poor impulse control and suicidal thoughts. So with the disease claiming modern-day heroes like Adam Hunter and striking down young players like 23-year-old Nick Lowden, the AFL is facing heavy criticism from experts who say the league's culture of denial is putting its players at risk. And as they say here, CTS is a preventable environmental disease, Professor Alan Pearce said. The evidence that I have seen, that I'm seeing from this trauma death talks to players in my research program, and that almost lack of concern and some of the defections of CTE said to me that the AFL does not have blood on its hands. So 19 of the Australian rules are brain donors to the brain bank died by suicide. 15 have CTE, 4 did not. So Associate Professor Michael Buckland from the Australian Sports Brain Bank said there was disturbing association with CTE and suicide, but more evidence was needed to establish if there was a direct cause link between the two. That is serious. Wow. I'm just going to have a pause here. Mother's eyes, mopping.

And it did attract there from mopping the dropouts. Meanwhile, on the the Guardian, for his upcoming solo exhibition, the Darug artist has made 11 colourful clan sculptures that represent a counter image to the bronze Aussie beachgoer. So, as a teenager in the mid 2000s, Billy Bain would ride waves around Sydney's northern beaches, having travelled the world watching his champion surfing father, Rob Bain, compete. But even though he was minutes from his home in Avalon, he was often made to feel an unwelcome outsider. So I've been told that I'm not from here, so I need to go in to shore, he said, seeing these warnings as threats of violence. Otherwise, you know, something's got to happen to you. So now 33, the Darug artist sees Simple being an Aboriginal surfer as a way of reclaiming space. The northern beaches are quite an isolated and predominantly white place, he said. You know, the beach was and still is an Aboriginal space, but in popular culture, it has been represented as a very much white space. There's obviously the bronze Aussie, which is your typical tan, athletic white male, but it's not seen as being a space that Aboriginal people inhabit anyway. So in his studios in Granville and Sydney's Inner West, Bain is preparing for an upcoming solo exhibition at the Art Gallery of New South Wales by the river. The survey will feature new works, including five landscape paintings of the Hawkesbury River, a location that connects the Manly-born artist with the country of his ancestors. So that will be a deadly one there. More and more. Also, too, don't forget, too, the next Australian of the Year could be from your community, and nominations are now open for the Australian of the Year, which closes as of the 31st of July. So you just got to, there's four categories there. The Australian of the Year Awards recognise outstanding Australians like Australian of the Year, Senior Australian of the Year, 65 years and over, Young Australian of the Year, 16 to 30, and Australian's Local Heroes. So each state and territory selects a panel chosen four recipients, one in each award category. Those 32 recipients then represent their state and territory at the National Awards announced in Canberra on the 25th of January 2027. So to nominate, all you've got to do is go to australianoftheyear.org.au, australianoftheyear.org.au, and they close as of midnight, Australian Eastern Standard Time, on Friday the 31st of July. There we go. So please, yes, get involved. Also, too, did you watch the long run last night? That was quite incredible, wasn't it? Jonathan Thurston and Lance Franklin with all the rest of the 2025 Indigenous Marathon Project squad. Yeah. So it was pretty good. It was on Channel 9 last night at 8 o'clock. But it's not just about marathon running. It's about leadership, health, identity, family, and the positive ripple effect.

in aligning with the documentary rollout. So that is good. So the long run, as I said, goes to air 15 years after the run to America with the 2011 documentary, which chronicles the inspirational journeys of four First Nation young people. Yes, so there we go. And these are just some other great events that are happening out there. And we finally, as I've been letting everyone know about the Yarrabah Youth Health Festival, which is happening up there at Yarrabah, just out from Cairns. And that kicked off last Monday and it closes tomorrow. And they had a very special guest that's there today and tomorrow, and that's Luke Carroll, who, as they say, brings a national attention and adds energy to one of Australia's most innovative youth health initiatives during the six-week youth prevention campaign. So there we go, everyone. Too Deadly. Talking about music, well, Sony Music, they've got new releases out, and one from Jem Casadale, it's called Cool Girl, and Kid Laroi, which is another track called Girls. So it's a remix of him. And then we've got Dan Sultan. He's got a Radiating Soul on new single called Needing Love. The single comes off the back of a stellar performance at the AFL annual Dreamtime at the G to a crowd of more than 90,000 at the Melbourne Cricket Grounds. There we go. So Too Deadly. Too Deadly, our brothers and sisters out there. And we've got to catch up with Dobby too. Dobby spent a couple of weeks in Africa doing some performances over there, so we've got to get him on and find out how it went. So let's keep it going with Lou Bannard and the Sweet Cheeks with Hold My Hand here on Black Jad. You

And a great track card there with our deadly sister Lou Bennett and the Sweet Tricks. And just to remind people, Australia's Best Cowboys head to Cairns for July the 4th buck off, and they will be at the Cairns Convention Centre starting tomorrow from until the 5th, the Reef Stampede. It's an official hoedown for the PR at the Reef Casino. So there's lots, there's Mount Isaac happening too. There's so many rodeos out there, and as Bory said, up there in Darwin. So let's throw one more track in, and this is the last connection with the Strong Remain, and this is featuring Possible Odds here for Ed Dion as well. So take it away. The Strong Remain, we're always strong.

And thank you all for tuning in right across this great southern land to Black Chat. And we'll continue on 93.7 FM here in Gadigal country. 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In the next hour, we'll be catching up with one of our deadly sisters, and that's Helen Michael at the Glebe Treehouse. And they've got some great events for young people coming up, so stay tuned for that. As the news comes to hand, we'll keep you up to date and we'll let you know about other great events that are happening out there. As you know, NAIDOC Week kicks off as of the 5th of July and goes through to the 12th, and there's some great things that are happening out there, so stay tuned. I'm your host, Lola Forrester, here Monday to Friday, 9 to 12. And of course, you know, at the top of the hour, every hour, right through till 6 o'clock, we've got the National Indigenous Radio Service news. Yes, so keeping us up to date on all the events that are happening out there across this great southern land.

0: Hey there, Harrison Peterson here from NIRS News, coming to you from the lands of the Yuggera and Turrbal peoples. The family of a 17-year-old Thai girl whose naked body was found in a suitcase say they've been left speechless after the tragedy.
1: I am deeply saddened. My daughter had no mother, so whenever she wanted anything, she would find a way herself, and she always helped me too.
0: Through an interpreter, that's the girl's father speaking to the ABC. 46-year-old Australian man Simon Peter Carman has been charged with murder, concealing a corpse in an attempt to hide the cause of death, and abduction of a minor over 15 but not yet 18 for indecent purposes. CCTV footage shows Carman and the young girl holding hands in a condo lobby while waiting for the lift. Later that evening, CCTV footage shows Carman allegedly dragging a suitcase out of the building and leaving on a motorbike before returning without it. Carman's denied all charges against him. There's been no evidence the deadly H5 strain of bird flu has spread to local wildlife in South Australia. Premier Peter Malinauskas says there's been over 500 reports to the diseased animal hotline. He says out of 23 tests, there's only been 4 cases since the virus was first detected earlier this month. South Australia's chief vet, Sky Fruin, has told SBS, officers from several agencies have been combing the landscape for wildlife.
2: Happy to report that today we have no evidence of significant mortalities in wildlife. So they have, of course, been helping in terms of reporting individual cases, and we've been managing them through the hotline as we do with every other call, but no evidence that this has spread into our wildlife populations, which is excellent news.
0: A group of accredited Yolnu doulas are the subject of a new documentary which explores the importance of cultural birthing practices. The film, Mepalama, The Keel Line of Creation, follows Laurel Pa Mepalama as she teaches cultural birthing practices in her community. Helen Gayula Marika is one of the doulas, also known as Jackamia. She told the ABC the Jackamia provide an important service.
3: They go through the worries. Through the pregnant, they worry. How we can help them? We are there. We are lucky as a Jagami. We can walk with them through the park until they can reach the Nyoto. Nyoto means is the baby.
0: A new political party launched by two prominent independent politicians won't include the independent member for Kuyong. Community Strong Australia is led by Allegra Spender and Zali Stegel. It says it'll be a facts-based alternative to the major parties. But Monique Ryan says she won't be joining.
4: But the thing is, you know, we are independents and small parties are completely disadvantaged by the donation reform that the government brought in the last term of government. And we all want to have as much effect as we possibly can. So I applaud their courage and I look on with interest. But I'm very happy as an independent.
0: That's Miss Ryan on the ABC. 1,300 deaths have been linked to Europe's ongoing heatwave, with 150 million people sweltering in extreme heat. Temperatures have consistently reached 40 degrees, with heat records being broken across Germany, Poland, and the Czech Republic. It's believed a majority of the deaths have been older people in their homes. The World Health Organization says heat stress is the silent killer in Europe, as homes, workplaces, and schools aren't built to deal with extreme heat. The Australian run of the Broadway hit musical Waitress has been cancelled. Producers have cited challenging economic conditions as a reason for the show not travelling past Melbourne. The news comes on the back of Beetlejuice the musical also closing its Australian tour early, midway through its Brisbane season. The show's producers also have cited increasing cost pressures and a more cautious consumer environment. And in sport, Redcliffe's Jack Bostock will make his State of Origin debut on the wing for New South Wales in next week's decider in Brisbane. His inclusion is among 5 changes to the team, including the returns of centres Stephen Crichton and Bradman Best. Penrith's Liam Martin will start in back row, while Manly's Hamole Olakau'atu and Cronulla's Blake Brayley have been named on the bench. And that's been the latest from NIRS News. Thanks for joining me.
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And you tuned into Black Chat, if you already don't know it, on 93.7 FM. Don't forget, we're here Monday to Friday, where we try to keep you up to date with events and issues that are happening not just in Gadigal country, but across the many nations that make up this great southern band. In this hour, we're going to catch up with a deadly sister, and that's Helen Muckles from the Glebe Treehouse. And that's a safe place for families with young children to come together, share experiences and seek and provide support. So, as they say, the treehouse is open 9 to 5, Monday to Friday, and you can pop in any time. So it's a situation. It's situated in the school grounds of the Glebe School. It's an after-school care centre. Programs at the centre includes playgroups, parent support programs, education and employment pathways, nutrition, health and literacy. They've got so many things happening there for parents over there in Glebe. So we'll catch up with Helen and see some exciting things that are happening over there. We'll also keep you up to date as the news comes in, and we'll tell you about other great events and that are happening. As we know, NAIDOC is coming up, and this Friday is the opening of the National Indigenous Arts Fair, that's just going to be down there at Barangaroo at the Cutaway, and that's going to be absolutely fantastic, and that's going to be all weekend. But there are other great NAIDOC events that are happening as well, so we'll keep you up to date with that, so don't go away. I'm your host, Lola Forrester, and we'll kick off this hour with a little bit of our deadly sister, Delina Briscoe, from up there in Cairns, and this is a track called Strong Woman, and we definitely will be catching up with the strong woman, Helen Muckles, here on Black Chat, so don't go away.

And just giving you another check of the weather, it's around about 18 degrees. There'll be showers, and at the moment it's still sitting on about 93% humidity. So there's going to be showers or rain right through the rest of the week here. And we'll keep you up to date with that and more here on Black Chat.

0: And a great track there from Delina Briscoe, Strong Woman. And we've got a lot of strong women out there. And one of them is over at the Glebe Treehouse. And this is a great safe space for families with young children to come together. So we're going to catch up with Deadly Sister over there, Helen Michaels, and find out, because Term 2 finishes this Friday. So we're going to find out what events are happening and is there things happening over the holidays. So, hey, my sister, Helen, welcome to Black Chat again.
1: Hey, everyone. How are you? How are you, Lola?
0: Pretty good. You're a reverend, girl.
1: Oh, no, that's a stress doll.
0: She's just gone silly. Yeah, second term.
1: Hope you've had a deadly weekend.
0: Yes, we did. I always go for lots of walks and talk to myself, yeah.
1: Have my in the rain? I hope not in the rain. Now, Pardon my sniffles. I've had a week off, you know, with the flu that's going round.
0: Yep. Yeah, I know.
1: I hope you guys are staying warm today and keeping the hygiene up with washing hands, as they say.
0: Yep. No, it's all good. And then you're back to reality, because I remember seeing the photos on there with a mask in bed. And now you're back with plenty of life. So that's great to hear.
1: Yep, great to be alive after being in bed for so long. Yeah. I've got Auntie Kathy with me here this morning.
0: Oh, have you?
1: In the background. Do you want to say hello, Auntie Kath?
0: Hey,
1: you're
0: Kath.
1: You're on radio.
0: How are you?
1: Okay. I'll put her on
0: speaker. Yep, are you Kath?
2: Hey, Lola.
0: How are you, my girl?
2: Running around like a took with the head, whatever.
0: Yep.
2: And, we've been ultra busy, and the woman sitting beside me has been flat out, and Auntie Sharon and everyone.
0: Yep.
2: And, it's been getting ready for NAIDOC, and... Yeah.
0: No, I think it's great because you're around all young people, so that keeps your energy levels and keeps you young as well.
2: Oh, yeah. You know? It's, you feel an old when you see them. Anyway, but it's all good. It's community, and it's a top community, Glebe community.
0: Do the kids ever challenge us?
2: Children are always challenging, but they're children. I love it. They're children. They're honest.
0: No, because I was just wondering, do you have games that, you know, that you have competitions with the kids and with the adults?
2: Oh, yeah, competition. No, I just got to put you up a bit louder on this phone here. I don't know if it's me.
0: Yep. Yeah, that's right. No, everything's fine. So who's on the phone now?
1: Yeah, when it's on speaker, it's not so good. So I'll do it to the ear. Now, we've got lots of information for you today, everyone.
0: Yes, go for it.
1: Some deadly things coming out of Glebe Treehouse this week in particular. It's NAIDOC week. Happy NAIDOC week, everyone.
0: This week, yep.
1: Happy Black Christmas. It is here.
0: Well, you have to arrived. because term two finishes, so NAIDOC starts next week, but... Because of
1: the education system, we're kicking off on Friday.
0: On Friday, of course, yes.
1: A couple of days early.
0: Yep, why not?
1: Because we want to include the school children, and we have it on the school site.
0: Yep. So what's happening on Friday then? How are you kicking off NAIDOC?
1: Where do I start? On Friday, Glebe Public School will be closed off for the normal school, and it'll be open to all community for our annual Glebe NAIDOC Community Day. This Friday, the 3rd of July, here at Glebe Public School, on site, brought to you by the Glebe Committee and Glebe Treehouse. It runs from 11 a.m. till 2 p.m.
0: Yep.
1: SBS and NITV have kindly donated some funds to help us bring you amazing performers. We've got Radical Sun coming to do a good 1 hour set for us.
0: Yeah.
1: We've got Dinawan Yarn doing a traditional Aboriginal dance.
0: Yeah.
1: And then we've got the Mai Mai Toby Cabaret dancers doing a Torres Strait Islander dance as well. And many of our little Jarjans will be singing and dancing on the stage throughout the day. And that's just the stage.
0: That's just the stage. Wow.
1: That's just the stage. Now, alongside the stage, we have 70 different stalls.
0: What?
1: Yep.
0: 70.
1: And 65 of them are completely free of charge to visit, partake in the activities, crafts, face painting. There's a Lady Deadly Cheyenne doing a ochre ceremony for everyone as well.
0: Yep.
1: Uncle Les will be running a fire on the day. Uncle Ray Minicon will be giving his acknowledgement of country. Uncle Graham Davies will be doing the smoking ceremony. and will be blessed by having Auntie Cass, Auntie Wendy, Auntie Barb's, and a few other elders, Auntie Sharon, Miss Larissa Minicon, who's not an elder, by the way, but yep. she comes under Sharon.
0: Yep.
1: They're all going to be joining us for one big hell of a day. We are also running a NAIDOC raffle for $2 with Buddha Bar, who have kindly donated a massage voucher and a beautiful gift hamper, and those tickets are $2. So you can bring some coins on the day if you want to buy merch or raffle tickets. Bunnings are coming, Pet Barn, you name it. Wow. Think of an org, a local org, and they'll be here.
0: Yep. Also, too, if it's raining, because they're kind of expecting rain on Friday, so what happens there if there's any rain?
1: Well, the last time I checked, Miss Forrester, there was no rain on Friday, but there was rain all around the Friday. But Friday's sunny with some clouds and zero chance of rain so far.
0: Yeah, we
1: But even if there is rain, it doesn't matter. We have marquees,
0: yep.
1: we have a big cola cover, and we have some indoor activities and wet weather plans if it does rain.
0: Oh.
1: The rain, hail, or shine, the event is going ahead. This Friday, 3rd of July, 11 a.m. till 2 p.m. down here at Glebe Public School.
0: So
1: you know where the markets are?
0: Yep, that's it, that's Glebe Public School. So what activities do you have regularly?
1: A lot of activities. The Pug Men's Shed, our beautiful volunteers, will be running a barbecue for everyone. Oz Harvest will have a pumpkin soup and a curried sausage being given out, all free of charge. We've got Food Bank with a pop-up supermarket with free produce. There will be face painting, henna tattoos. There will be, I believe, a boomerang workshop. There will be so many. I can't think off the top of my head.
0: So
1: I don't have my computer open.
0: Wow.
1: So much.
0: Yep. Do you need any more? Do you need volunteers or that at all, you know, to come along just every day for
1: the Treehouse? We love volunteers. If you'd like to volunteer with Glebe Treehouse, get in touch. My phone number's on the website and it's on our Facebook page.
0: Yep. No, I think it's good.
1: It would be amazing. And also we love you to just come and enjoy the day. Yep. There will be an elders tent. The Rotary Club will be providing tea, coffee and biscuits there on the side. There will be a popcorn stall handed out by the Glebe Youth Services. Deadly fellas they are. They do a lot for our young teenagers in Glebe, and they're part of our Glebe NAIDOC committee, and they'll be handing out popcorn and information on the day as well.
0: Popcorn. Also, too,
1: shout out to Glebe Youth Services.
0: Have you got anything on the holidays, the school holidays?
1: I do not personally, but the Glebe Youth Services are running some fabulous deadly holiday programs. I'll get you to hop onto their website or their Facebook page. That's Glebe Youth Services, sometimes known as GYS. They run some amazing excursions during the school holidays and programs, including bus trips and whatnot. So you've got to register so you don't miss a spot. All free of charge, of course.
0: Oh, that'll be...
1: That's community giving back.
0: Yeah, no, it is, because, some parents have to work and, their kids are off, and is there opportunities for kids to do
1: this
0: things or opportunities for parents and kids to do things, together?
1: And it keeps teenagers out of trouble when they're, busy doing painting or going on country, walking on country and things like that, but they set up swimming, all sorts.
0: Yeah, no,
1: the
0: bus trips are really deadly too. They must get a lot of people on those bus trips. So everybody, don't forget this Friday, the 3rd of July, they've got the Glebe Treehouse. They've got a big NAIDOC Day happening because it's the last day of term two. And they're kicking it off, the same as the National Indigenous Arts Fair down at the Cutaway at Barangaroo. They're kicking off on Friday as well down there.
1: Oh, they're kicking off on Friday. Oh, yeah. That's deadly. What time's theirs?
0: Theirs kicking off at 10 o'clock.
1: Oh, same time. Well, you can head to both. We're only 5 minutes apart.
0: Yeah, we can do both. Yeah, no, because it's great. There's so many things that are happening out there. It's just unreal. It's exciting. So their celebration, I mean, this is it's the first time that they're down there on the Friday, so that's going to be a special ceremony. But then they're open on Saturday from 10 to 5 and then Sunday at 10 to 4. So, there's over 30
1: art centres.
0: I'll be
1: heading down there on the weekend once I recover from our big one.
0: Well, it's good because they've got 100 artists from over 30 art centres, and There'll be they've got a new program, ambassadors program, and a First Nations curator. So they've got a lot of people on board now. It's just absolutely amazing. So everyone, go to Glebe on Saturday, Friday. Okay, so what time's that on for you?
1: Oh, Friday, 11 a.m. till 2 p.m. There'll be a weaving circle as well.
0: Oh, weaving. Yeah.
1: We've got South Cairns coming this year, running some big blow up sporting activities. Yep. There will be so much on. So get on down to Glebe Public School this Friday at 11 a.m.
0: Yep. Well, too deadly, my
1: sister. Thanks for your time, Lola. No. And I'm wishing you a beautiful NAIDOC for next week. Oh, we kick off on Friday.
0: There's so many things that are happening, but please, everyone,
1: so
0: drop
1: down. So many things. But gosh, we live in a good part of the world, don't we?
0: Don't we ever. And it's great over there at Glebe, you know, so especially because you've got the Glebe Treehouse inside the Glebe Public School, everyone. You can get the bus. It's right outside. So you can get the bus from the city.
1: Right across from Broadway.
0: Yep.
1: 2037.
0: Yeah, it's at 203. Was it 2?
1: 2037 is our postcode. #.
0: Oh, no, but the bus. No, the bus.
1: Oh, I don't know the bus numbers.
0: Yeah, well, the bus drops. It stops right outside.
1: Google.
0: Yes. It stops right outside the Glebe Public School, so you can't miss it, everyone. So, yeah, enjoy. You have a great week and have a great NAIDOC celebration. You're going to be exhausted after Friday.
1: Thanks, Lol. Stay deadly.
0: Yeah, you too. Bye for now.
1: Bye.
0: And
1: Auntie Katz will say bye as well.
0: Yeah, Auntie Katz as well. Yeah. Have a great week,
3: both. See you later, Lola.
0: Definitely.
3: And come to our cultural garden at Glebe Public School, our community, and, we're having our deadly.
0: Yeah, we're going to play Wombat Womble with all of these kids here. So you've got the radio on, so have a listen to this one. Or should I put Happy to Be? Happy to Be with the kids, maybe, eh? No, let's do
3: it. It'll be a great day.
0: Yep.
3: Okay?
0: Okay, then. Thank you.
3: Okay, Lola.
0: Bye for now. And that's Glebe Public School for the Glebe Treehouse. The bus stops right out the front. 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

0: And a deadly track there. And also, too, if you want to contact the Glebe Tree House, their phone number is 0409 835 754. 0409 835 754. And, hey, that's going to be a big day on Friday at the Glebe Tree House, which is located in the Glebe Primary School. Meanwhile, kicking off today is the Indigenous Nationals. They return for their landmark 30th anniversary, and that's up at Newcastle there, so Wobbegal and country up there. So today they've got the registrations and opening ceremony. Tomorrow they've got the Newcastle Basketball Stadium at Broadway. They've got basketball. Wednesday is netball at the Charlestown Netball Courts. Then you've got Thursday, they've got Nutsport, the forum. They've got a forum there, community festival artists. So that's touch football. And then on Friday, they've got volleyball, and that's at the Newcastle Basketball Stadium at Broad Meadows there. So that's a big one up there, up at Newcastle. And we were talking to Raymond Bud Kelly, who's a participant, and so is his three daughters. They're touch footballers. Yeah, so he's up there. Also, too, don't forget, if you've got events, don't forget Gamarada every Monday night at the Redfern Community Centre, their community healing and culture leadership, and that's 6 till 7.30 at the Redfern Community Centre, run by Kang Julamuski and his group over there. Then we've got the CB City First Nations Cultural Hub and Resource Centre, and this is for Aboriginal and Torres Strait Islander young people aged between 10 and 16. It's free. They have cultural workshops, cultural excursions. They have food provided, cultural dancing and activities, and that's Mondays during school term from 3.30 till 5.30. So it's happening today, everyone. And that's at 7 West Terrace in Bankstown. That's the Bankstown Senior Citizen Centre, because they've got the school holidays kicking off. Yes, term two finishes this Friday. What else have we got here? We've got lots of great things that are happening. Don't forget to the studios down there at Redfern Community Centre, and that's run by Thorn down there. So drop in and check out. Might have some opportunities, the same as we've got our studios here at Corey Radio. Yeah, so check that out as well. You can have an opportunity to record. Then we've got the Kinchula Boys Home Corporation. They've got their Hub Day, and that's every Tuesday from 10 a.m. till 2:30 p.m. at their premises at 179 Botany Road in Waterloo. And their phone number is 9051 1690, 9051 1690. They provide lunch, tea and coffee. Wayside Chapel, they've got their mob space drop-in, and that's Wednesdays at 9.30 a.m. till 11.30 a.m. And that's up at King's Cross. That's their breakfast program. They've got their phone number is 9581 9100, 9581 9100. And then they've got Fridays from 1.30 till 3.30 at Bondi. Yes, so that's a good one. It's a space for all mob to yarn and connect. What else have we got too? Every Wednesday, there's a deadly opportunity there at the Rec Centre at 58 A Maclay Street in Potts Point, and it's called Colour and Connect. Come along to relax colouring in session and chat about your housing needs, or get references for mental and physical health services. Identified and non-identified work cases will be available. As they say, enjoy a cuppa and some biscuits while you colour and chat. And then we've also got Come and Have a Yarn. And this is the last Wednesday of every month. Well, that was there. That's at the Hillsdale Community Centre, Bunurong Road there. So these are some great things that are happening out there. So we'll keep it moving with Auntie Wendy's Mob with Happy to Be. Happy to Be. Take it away.
1: Adnamatna.

I feel it, feel alive. Auntie Wendy, I remember when they had Mudgeon Girl down at the block here, you know, years ago before they did the renovations there. She created that, a whole lot of songs for the young people. Meanwhile, Oz Harvest, thank goodness for Oz Harvest, because they've got their free food market, and that happens every Tuesday to Saturday from 10 a.m. till 2 p.m. at 95 Wellington Street in Waterloo, opposite the Waterloo Neighbourhood Centre. Then we've got Thursdays at the Food Circle Circle Market Hub every Thursdays from 1 o'clock to 3 o'clock, and that's at the Glebe Youth Centre at 84 Glebe Point Road in Glebe. And the same there, fill a free bag with essentials, socialise with your local mob, and connect with the local services. And remembering too, Yarn Space open art making, and this is Fridays from 10 a.m. till 12 p.m. And this is a cultural space at the 99 Forbes Street in Woolloomooloo. This is St. Vincent de Paul. So as they said, Yarn Space is an open art making session for First Nation community members. Come and share a yarn, tea, coffee and snacks while you work on your art project and collaborate in our cultural space. Yeah. Their phone number is 9358 8100, and that is Fridays between 10 and 12 o'clock. Yes, that's, as I said again, 99 Forbes Street in Woolloomooloo, run by St. Vincent de Paul's, yes. And don't forget, if you've got events happening in your community, one of the ways to get your message out there is to email us here at blackchat@curryradio.com, because there's some great things coming up in July. And one of those is the world premiere of celebrating extraordinary life and legend, Michael Leslie, one of the first dancers of NASDA, like 50 years ago. Yeah, and his performance will be at the Carriage Works from the 8th to the 11th of July. So I can't wait to go and see that. It's he's such an amazing man. He started here, comes from Moree. He also went to Alvin Ailey in New York to do some training over there, and then came back and worked with the mob here up at Broome, over there at Whopper and WA, and up there at ACBA in Brisbane, Queensland. Yeah, my daughter went to ACBA while he was running the joint up there. Also, don't forget, as I said, the 3rd to the 5th this weekend, the Cutaway at Barangaroo is the National Arts Fair run by First Hand Solutions. So please, there's going to be over 100 artists from 30 art centres down there. You can get your tickets at the door, and that'll be absolutely fantastic. And just a reminder too, the Drover's Wife Opera by Leah Purcell. Yes, that's coming up in August, so that'll be pretty good. I went to see Mark Atkins on Friday night with Yarning by the Fire and his Didge play, which was not too bad. Yeah, it was pretty good. I hadn't seen him for ages. And the exciting thing was his daughter Shelley was there, Shelley Atkins. She's a singer as well. So it was really great to see her and his son. Yes, they're all grown up. Yes, unbelievable. Yes, so there you go. Also too, these are some of the great things that are happening out there, so don't go away. Also, we've got Benelong in London, and that's going to be happening at the Wharf One Theatre down at Hickson Road in Walsh Bay. And this is by Jane Harrison and directed by Ian Michael. And that will be at the end of the month, the 23rd of July. So there's some great theatrical performances out there. So let's keep it moving with Selwyn Burns with Children's Voices here on Black Chat.

And another great track there. Meanwhile, some other opportunities out there. The Mob Connect Hub brings together vital services on first Wednesday of each month to provide coordinated support for our First Nations and other community members who are at risk of or experiencing homelessness. So that's from 10 till 12 at the Rec Centre at 58 Maclay Street in Potts Point. So get up there tomorrow, on Wednesdays. Also, two happening Thursdays, the first Thursday of each month, and this is the Glebe Youth Service Food Circle Hub. And that's where we've got the Mobile Eyes and Dental Service Team will visit this month out there. So it's the first Thursday of each month. Registration for the service can be completed out there. So that's 1 till 3 o'clock at GYS at 84 Glebe Point Road, where we were talking about that with Helen, that they're there when the holiday time is on. Yeah, so the youth centre. Yes, what else have we got? We've got the Wednesday, the 8th of July, we've got the Poets' Corner at Waterloo, and the Home New South Wales Red Link are hosting this year's NAIDOC Week event at the Poets' Corner, which is this district's main celebrations. And as I said, at Waterloo, from 11 a.m. till 1 p.m. everyone. Yeah, so that'll be a good one. Smoking ceremony, traditional dance, coffee, carts, barbecue, singing, and more. Too deadly. Also, too, another great opportunity to go and check out some history and truth-telling. This is the 90th anniversary of the 1936 maritime strike, and this is an exhibition that's been put on by Matt Pohl, who's head of Indigenous programs at the Australian National Maritime Museum. And for those who don't know, in January 1936, Torres Strait Islander marine workers or maritime workers collectively refused to crew the pearling vessels that powered a global industry demanding fairer conditions and stronger local control. So get down to the Australian National Maritime Museum and check this amazing exhibition, please. Yeah. Also, too, if you're in Redfern, we've got the APY Art Centre Collective. It's a South Australian. It features exhibiting, showcasing the First Nations of APY lands, regional South Australia and Adelaide, in a exhibition to the Windsor Prize. So there, it's at 143 Redfern Street in Redfern. They used to be up there at Darlinghurst, and then thank goodness there was a space opening here, so they opened it to APY in Redfern. Yeah, so some great things.

I don't know what's happening there with our technology. Meanwhile, hey, look, this has just come in on ABC. NASA to bump telescope back into space to avoid it falling to Earth. And a US space agency, NASA, is racing to save an aging telescope used to observe cosmic explosions from falling back to Earth with a daring rescue mission. Wow, it's interesting. Yeah, I wonder where if it came down, where would it land? Yeah, would it land in the sea or would it land on, America? Where would it land? Meanwhile, the New South Wales Legislative Council Animal Welfare Committee inquiring into dingoes and national parks in New South Wales. So the Upper House Committee has commenced an inquiry into the

culture and significance of dingoes and their treatment in national parks in New South Wales. The inquiry will consider a range of matters, including the genetic status of dingoes, their role in the management of them in the national parks, as well as the cultural significance of dingoes for First Nation communities. So, Chair of the Committee, the Honourable Emma Hurst, said dingo occupy a unique place in Australia's environment and cultural landscape, and this inquiry provides an opportunity to consider how they are classified, managed and conserved in national parks in New South Wales. So the Chair continues with the committee will examine whether existing legislation and policy frameworks are fit for purpose and look at ways in which Indigenous knowledge and leadership can be more effectively incorporated into dingo conservation practice. So, as they say, the closing date for submissions is Friday the 17th of July. Yes, the committee welcomes submissions from interested stakeholders, including First Nation groups, government bodies, community organisers and members of the public. Yeah, I mean, back in our days, we used to always have dingoes or cross dingoes with dogs, yeah. And they were all pretty deadly dogs. Dingoes look amazing too. There was, they say they would be good service dogs. Yeah, or good seeing eyed, for our mob, yeah. So this will be interesting. So get onto the New South Wales Legislative Council Animal Welfare Committee. Yes, so that's the Parliament. So if you just go to parliament.nsw.gov.au and follow the prompts there. And we're almost to the top of the hour. We might be able to squeeze one more in. And this is Isaiah with a track called Happy.

again. Thank you for tuning in to Black Chat. We're here Monday to Friday, 9 to 12. It was great to catch up with our Walkabout Talk About man, Borey Butler. And there's grave concerns up there about, surf safety officers patrolling areas of high antisocial behaviour in the Northern Territory. It was on the ABC News, and they were saying 212 members of the new class of officers within 4 years reporting on the ABC, and they said they will be armed and have the same training as the Northern Territory Police Force. They'll be carrying guns and making arrests. So, wow. So that's it. And also Helen Michael, don't forget the Glebe Treehouse this Friday. Going to be a great day, 11 till 2. So much is happening. And that's all we have on the program today. I'll be back again tomorrow. That is Black Chat, Monday to Friday, 9 to 12. Enjoy the rest of the day. And I'll be talking to some more deadly people tomorrow. I'm your host, Lola Forrester.

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1: 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The newly introduced Crown Lands Management Amendment Bill of 2026 is a statutory review that has the Aboriginal land rights movement questioning why there was no consultation from the New South Wales state government about the miscellaneous amendments. The passing of the bill would see laws applied retrospectively that can be used to defeat existing land claims, creating further disadvantage for First Nations communities in New South Wales. Councillor Raymond Kelly, Chair of the New South Wales Aboriginal Land Council, says the land rights movement are waiting to sit with the Lands and Property Minister Steve Camper and apply pressure to address three clauses in the bill that could see the undermining of the Aboriginal Land Rights Act of 1983. Here's the story.
2: What we're witnessing at the moment is, the suggestion that there's going to be some minor amendments to the Aboriginal Land Rights Act. As we look into it deep, we're very concerned that would have far-reaching effects around the ability of land that would be or could be returned to Aboriginal people under our ability to claim land under the Land Rights Act. So, yes, it's a difficult one, and it's a very complex issue, and it's very difficult sometimes to explain it. But essentially what it is that a review will happen periodically, and sometimes they're good things, and sometimes they're conversation that we have to have, and, we've got to have a bit of an arm wrestle with government at times.
3: It'd be great if you could explain to our audience about the difference between land rights and native title.
2: Okay, so the difference between native title and land rights is this. Within New South Wales, land rights are statutory. Government granted ownership of land designed to compensate for past dispossession of land. It's administered through the Aboriginal Land Rights Act through the Minister for Aboriginal Affairs. Now, we say it's currently at risk because the government wants to introduce a range of small, what they're calling small and minor amendments, but we think that they're far-reaching. Native title is a judicial recognition of pre-existing traditional land rights, so it can even exist somewhere in the land rights space. Generally, if Aboriginal land councils want to sell land, they've got to extinguish native title, which we think is a terrible thing for Aboriginal communities to have to do. The two acts can actually live in the same place at the same time. It's a very complex line of questioning, you know?
3: So I thought that local Aboriginal land councils can apply for freehold title through the Aboriginal Land Rights Act.
2: The Aboriginal Land Rights provides Aboriginal people with freehold title. That is the ability to buy, sell, and to make good on that granting of land. Native title is a little bit more difficult and doesn't quite provide the same means of use, if you like. And so we think it's very dangerous to not separate out the two acts, but we will try and do what we can when we can to see if they can coexist. And now people would say that they can coexist and should coexist, but the difficulty is, of course, it's about the education for our community. We're in a situation, we're always trying to get a hand up. We're trying to, develop opportunities in our community. So we sometimes can get lost in the detail. But they are two distinct pieces of legislation that can exist for the benefit of Aboriginal communities, even here in New South Wales.
3: It says a lease alone, without any physical activity on the land, makes land lawfully used. What is the difference between unlawful and lawful use of land when it comes to a title that perhaps a LAUK has on country?
2: Well, if we look at the Crown Lands Act, any parcel of land under the Crown could be set aside for community use. Could be a parking, a kids' playground, could be a golf club, a golf course. It could be a broad range of things. And so if those leases, like tennis clubs and so on and so on. So if those leases were in place and are continuing, it's sometimes they're not on the register for the Crown Lands. But when a piece of land is no longer being used in its original form, it will return to the Crown Land Register and therefore make it claimable under the Aboriginal Land Rights Act. So here's where the difficult situation is for lots of people. People think, okay, well, look, it's always been a tennis club. It's always been used for public use. We've always known it to be Crown Land. But if it's not continuing in vain with its original purpose, it can sometimes be claimed under the Aboriginal Land Rights Act. And that's what we've been able to do on numerous occasions in the last couple of years in particular. And so the government, I think, is having some difficulty trying to live with that. And maybe, you know, who knows, maybe they're trying to find a way to circumvent their own piece of legislation. Those pieces of land that have been granted now, we believe, will remain with the Land Council for which it was granted. What we're talking about, though, is we're talking about 34,000 parcels of land that are still held up trying to be determined for future opportunities and for future use by Land Councils. What we believe the Minister is touting and trying to produce is a way for that Minister or his agent to come along and go, well, we never meant for that one to be on the register, so we'll take that off. Who knows how many parcels of land are likely to be removed or preserved under those new changes to that legislation. The other point of that is, are we destined to only end up with the... there's an old saying, you know, that as the beast is slaughtered on Aboriginal communities, we ended up with the offal, meaning the worst of the cuts. Is that what's going to happen to us as we go forward? Well, we think there's a way to work through this if we can sit down and have a conversation with the minister and obviously with government. We want government to be fair and we want to be able to work through the process. If there are parcels of land that are really important for the use of all New South Wales people, then fine, let's have a conversation about that. What we don't think we can do is just allow some arbitrary person to be walking around with a pen and paper and going, that one's off, that one's off, that one's off the list.
3: And this is where this bill comes in, where they can make that decision based on what they see as lawful.
2: That's how we're seeing the bill being proposed. It was introduced in the later hours of the evening when very few people were around. People are saying it was a mistake, it wasn't meant to be, but the reality is, how are we to know that when we find out that the minister has introduced it, or not just the minister but somebody else has championed his bill for him? When we find that out and then we realise that the time for trying to project that and push that through the parliament is such a short space of time, that's why we've had to react. We want to be consulted, and in this case, we were just completely overlooked. If we as a state body are not aware of it, then what are the average land council? What is their understanding or insight is? And so that's our role as the... as the state body, that's our role to advocate and to, we've got the mandate to advocate and protect the rights of our people and the rights of our network.
1: And you're listening to Koori Radio News. I'm Kirsten Lindsay, and I'm speaking with Councillor Raymond Kelly from the New South Wales Aboriginal Land Council about the introduction of the Crown Lands Management Amendment Bill of 2026. Councillor Kelly has been speaking on how the bill could undermine the Aboriginal Land Rights Act of 1983 and block the applications of parcels of land waiting for determination to be approved. Coming up, we speak about the current reality for communities who live off country and the changes needed for better housing and employment opportunities.
3: One of your concerns is that this bill can undermine the Aboriginal Land Rights Act of 1983. Do you think it's time that the Land Rights Act was actually looked at and updated?
2: Yes, of course, we believe that. And of course, the review, the five-year review around the Aboriginal Land Rights, which is not now not the Crown Lands Bill, But the Aboriginal land rights has to have a review as well. So we're prepared to sit down, we're prepared to sit down and not just negotiate with the Minister for Aboriginal Affairs, but throughout the network to talk to people about those things that need to be altered and need to be addressed in terms of the way in which the Aboriginal land rights, you know, some of the shortcomings and some of the failings. Well, let's work through it. Let's have the conversation with the Minister and through his agent, maybe the Registrar, whoever. Let's try and find better ways to do our business.
3: Some of the issues that you're talking about, your current reality in New South Wales is that there's 43,500 unresolved land claims. The determinations are at a low, and the barriers to housing and land activation also mean people have housing issues, but also there is less opportunity for employment. That is the bigger picture, though, isn't it? That there's blockages to these claims and people aren't receiving, you know, the quality of life that they deserve.
2: Absolutely, Kirsten. And look, this is no indictment at all, but, you know, some of the major land councils are doing exceptionally well, and good luck to them. You know, they've been able to have decent parcels of land granted to them. They've been able to build good business opportunities. Fantastic. But when we move over the sandstone corridor and we start to, you know, head out west, and the land value isn't as grand, it's the opportunities for industry and economic opportunities, the employment opportunities are not great. How are we to help those groups of people? Well, what we want to be able to do is to ensure that they get a start as well, that maybe we can start to look at some of those other ways we could activate that land. The land maybe for renewables, any number of things we could do. But what we've got to do is make a determination. Do we need to be pushing our resources either south or north or west? How do we do that to give everybody a fair chance and a fair go?
3: It also means people don't have to live off country as well. Big problem all across Australia.
2: Absolutely, and that's what this is the notion. And if we're being honest about what it is to have a sense of country and a belonging, then that's where you come from. That's where you live. That's where your people have lived and died. That's where you see your future. And so you shouldn't be made move merely because, you know, the all the opportunities are in the cities. What we can do is we can start to build some of that regional cohesion and start to help people come up with ideas to build some of those industries. We've only just begun, but the reality is we still need to have some of these land parcels released to us, and some of them may be sold in the need for cash to be able to stump up some of those business opportunities. That's a reality. Banks are not touching us, so that's one way to do it. If we can work collectively, I think, a little better across the state around activating land and getting reasonably decent parcels of land returned to our communities, then I think we can do much better than what we're doing right now.
3: You are calling for the deletion of three clauses in this amendment bill. What's the next step? Is it going through the courts, going into Parliament? What will you be doing?
2: Clearly, the responsibility sits right now with the Minister for Crown and this state government. We put our opposition up. We raised our concerns with just about everybody that we can think of. We're communicating with a broad range of support agencies. What we'll be doing is we'll be waiting on the government. We'll be sitting down having a conversation. We needed them to see us. We needed the government to know that we were in opposition to it. We were not going to be pushed around. Now, okay, if now is the time to sit down and negotiate and talk through it, let's do it from a level playing field. And so that's what we hope to do. More importantly, what we have to do is communicate as much as we can, and we have to do it effectively with the network. We're saying to people, you know, it's about free and prior consent and being informed. If we're saying it about governments to the state body, then we also have to do it to the to our network as well. So going back out to people, talking about the issues, and then trying to see where the advancements can be made.
3: So is there something you'd like to say to the community in relation to their own empowerment in learning more about this and becoming more involved and active?
2: Kirsten, this is the real opportunity. Once again, we find ourselves in a situation where potentially a government agency or a minister can make changes that can have reaching effects on our communities. What we tend to do sometimes is we're lulled into a false sense of security. Everything's okay. We're moving along. We're doing the best we can, you know, till there's a tipping point. Now, what we're actually seeing in communities is that we think this is an opportunity to build good communications and good relationships again, build the relationships back up, and not just amongst the land rights network, right across our broader communities. You know, we've taken, I think we took a hit around the voice and the fallout of all that. I think it's time now to raise ourselves back off our haunches and start to stand together. And that's what we're calling for right now. We're calling for solidarity. We're calling for people to stand together. We're saying to people, let's start talking together.
1: Councillor Kelly says withholding the activation of land will not improve the quality of life for communities in New South Wales. And moving forward, the Aboriginal land rights movement wants a seat at the table with the state government. He says they want to ensure the best interests of the community is the focus of decision-making with the bill. 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
6: No one believed that we were spiritual people. Who believed that? If I had said that 30 years ago, people would have looked at me and laughed and said, spiritual? Well, what sort of spirit? You Aboriginals find it at the bottom of a bottle. That's how they would speak to us. But we need as Aboriginals to embrace our spirituality. It's not about so much about religion, but embracing our spirituality and finding that root there, that's there.
7: Remembering Auntie Elsie Heiss, Wiradjuri elder and Catholic religious leader. And a three-part series investigating the events leading up to a controversial death in custody.
8: We saw Tammy Shipley's case and we saw that she had died from this unusual way of dying, polydipsia, which is drinking too much water, which is a symptom of schizophrenia. And so that case really stood out to us and just what it kind of unveils about the system and its treatment of vulnerable people, particularly Indigenous women.
7: This is Speaking Out. I'm Larissa Berendt. Auntie Elsie Heiss was born on a Arambi mission in Cowra. Here on Speaking Out, we remember her as a proud Wiradjuri elder, respected community leader, educator and advocate whose contribution touched countless lives. Auntie Elsie was a woman of deep faith and deep cultural knowledge. For decades, she worked tirelessly to build understanding between Aboriginal and non-Aboriginal Australians, speaking about culture, history, reconciliation and justice. She was a founding figure in Aboriginal Catholic ministry, a former chairperson of the National Aboriginal and Torres Strait Islander Catholic Council, and a mentor to generations of Aboriginal people. Her leadership was recognised nationally when she was named NAIDOC Female Elder of the Year in 2009, and in 2010 she was awarded an honorary doctorate from the Notre Dame University. But those who knew her will remember her less for her many honours than as a mother and grandmother and for her warmth, generosity and wisdom. Auntie Elsie had a remarkable gift for bringing people together. She showed that culture and faith could walk hand in hand, and she dedicated her life to creating spaces where Aboriginal people could be proud of both. Whether she was speaking to community groups, representing Aboriginal Catholics on the national and international stage, meeting with the Pope, or simply sharing stories over a cup of tea, she carried herself with grace, humility, and an unwavering commitment to her people. Auntie Elsie recently passed away, and with the permission of her family, we are replaying an interview I had the privilege of recording with her. It is a conversation that captures her wisdom, her humour, and her reflections on a life devoted to service. May she rest in peace, and may her legacy continue to inspire all of us. Now, you've been an active member of the Aboriginal Catholic Ministry for the last 25 years. Why has it been such a big part of your life?
6: It's been a big part of my life because I was born an Aboriginal into the Wiradjuri Nation, but baptised Catholic. So all my life, these two great influences have been in my life. I believe that it was a hard road because Aboriginal Catholics in those days were not recognised within the church. They weren't recognised within the church. There wasn't as if the priests and nuns came to the mission and said, who's Catholic here? Let's take them and have them baptised or let's take them to church. No, that wasn't allowed anyway. The manager on the mission probably wouldn't allow it. Mm. But my mother would sneak us to Mass in town. We would go down there bare feet to the church, couple of miles to Mass, and we would go to church and sit in the back of the church. My mother had us all baptised. My father was with her. We were all baptised at St. Raphael's in Cowra, all the kids, and we all embraced the Catholic faith. So I think it was that great influence of my mum. My mum was stolen generation. She was taken at the age of 5, and taken to Cootamundra, then to a Catholic home when she was 11 and raised by the Sisters of the Good Shepherd. So here's a young person at the age of 11, not having any identity or heritage or understanding of where she's come from, embracing Catholicism. That was her strength. That was her, the people there were that took care of her. And so when my mother went out to service at the age of, 16, she was sent to Catholic homes, people with that had big Catholic families to look after. So she was in service. So all her life was Catholicism. On my father's side, this is where the spiritual side comes in. My father was an initiated man who was full of spirituality and spirit stories and cultural. He was very cultural. Like he would take us in the bush and teach us all about things like how to find the witchetty grubs in the trees and how to cook them. First of all, we thought, oh, I can't swallow that. There's no way I could swallow that. But he said, you don't even know till you taste it. And they tasted like scrambled eggs, really. Mm. And these are the things we need to learn for our grassroots level. Living in camps on the banks of the Murrumbidgee River with all the other Aboriginal families around you and only our close relatives were Catholic. But it doesn't matter what religion you were. It was that you were all Aboriginal. You all lived together. You shared what you had and you embraced your culture.
7: Mm.
6: And at the same time, when we lived on the mission, before we moved to the camps, because we got off the mission, it was every Friday, my mum closing the wooden windows and doing the rosary, saying the rosary together. How precious was those moments. It was just like as if we were embracing God at that moment and our culture and our whole existence of our ancestors, that they were all speaking to us. So it was any wonder we grew up with that great love for Catholicism as well as our Aboriginality.
7: I'm Larissa Berendt, and my guest on Speaking Out this evening is Auntie Elsie Heiss from the Aboriginal Catholic Ministry. Auntie, what do you see the role of the church is as we move forward into the future as a community?
6: In the last 2 to 3 decades, the church has come a long way supporting Aboriginal Catholic people or Aboriginal people per se. They have been a great support, but I think that the future is that we need to keep it strong. Our identity is the most important thing in our lives. No one can take that away from us. Never let go of your identity. Hang on with both hands. Catholicism is another part of your life. So I think we're seeing it happening in the sense that where is it going to be, I don't know. I see some down movements in the Catholic faith. I think a lot of are going another direction. Not just Catholics, they're going away from any religion. It may be the new age, maybe the new time. They are not embracing any faith or religion. And I think through that, they're losing their spirituality. You know that? I think they're losing the spiritual side of the people because, as Boniface said, we may not have had a lot of material goods, but we were full of spiritual goods. And while ever you embrace spirituality, you're embracing that spiritual side of who you are. And that gives you your identity, your assurance, and who you are.
7: Mm.
6: And I think if you lose your spirituality, that's what that makes you. And I think that through Catholicism that we can embrace spirituality because, remember, no one believed that we were spiritual people. Who believed that? If I had said that 30 years ago, people would have looked at me and laughed and said, spiritual? Well, what sort of spirit? You Aboriginals find it at the bottom of a bottle. That's how they would speak to us. But we need as Aboriginals to embrace our spirituality. It's not about so much about religion, but embracing our spirituality and finding that root there, that's there, and saying that makes me who I am.
7: Mm. Well, Auntie, just finally, and perhaps this is a really great way to explain how
9: Aboriginal spirituality and Catholicism, your religion, merges together. You're going to share a prayer with us.
6: Yes, I would love to.
9: That's written by an Aboriginal person.
6: It's, yeah, Lenore Parker, and she was an Anglican minister. And I believe this, at this time of the year, is a very beautiful spiritual prayer. And it's called God of the Holy Dreaming. God of the Holy Dreaming, great Creator Spirit, from the dawn of creation you have given your children good things of Mother Earth. You spoke and the gum trees grew. In the desert and dense forest, in the cities, at the water's edge, creation sings your praise. Your presence endures as the rock at the heart of our land. When Jesus hung on the tree, you heard the cries of your wounded, your people, and became one with your wounded ones, the convicts, the hunted, and the dispossessed. The sunrise of your Son coloured the earth anew and bathed it in glorious hope. In Jesus we have reconciled to you, to each other, and to your whole creation. Lead us on, Great Spirit, as we gather at this special place, located on land where ancestors of long ago gathered for work, play, and praise. Enable us to walk together in trust from the hurt of the past into the full day which has dawned in Jesus Christ. Amen.
9: Auntie Elsie Heiss, thank you so much for being with us this evening and for being so generous with what you've had to share with us.
6: Thank you very much, Larissa. I enjoyed being here.
7: That was my conversation with the late Auntie Elsie Heiss. I consider myself lucky to have had the opportunity to have spent time with her. Her service was held at St Mary's Cathedral in Sydney, and it was touching to see the huge turnout to show love, affection and admiration for this remarkable woman. Her daughter, Anita Heiss, delivered part of her eulogy, and I thought it would be nice to share a bit of it with you.
10: Our beautiful mother, also known as Grandma, Auntie Elsie and Els, was born at Arambi Aboriginal Station, Cowra, on the 11th of November 1937 to James and Amy, who were married in Brungle in 1927. Mum's siblings were Roy Lawrence, William, John Charles, Kevin, Nellie, and then Florence and Beatrice, who both died as young children. Mum grew up as the youngest of the six remaining. The family all lived at Arambi, also known as 32 Acres, in one of 21 houses, where the Williams family was related to most, the Wallaces, the Bamblets, the Murrays, Ingrams, Broughtons, Carrolls and Briars, among others. Life was tough and controlled at Arambi, and every Thursday the mission manager's wife would check the houses were clean under the instructions of the welfare board. As a result of that experience, our mum was a fanatic cleaner, and it would not be unheard of for a visitor to Cunningham Street decades later to be handed a cloth to dust or a broom to sweep. In 1946, Pop James and Nan Amy decided to leave the mission and seek a new place to raise their family. They arrived in Griffith by train one afternoon, and Mum was nine at the time. And so began life on the Riverina for the Williams mob. Farmers needed fruit pickers, and the blackfellas were the best and needed the work. The farmers would collect both men and women, and they'd pick grapes, peaches, pears, apples, and even prunes that fell to the ground when ripe. Mum reckoned the women were the better pickers than the men, based on the efforts of our late Auntie Zilla, Uncle Kevin's wife, who was one of the best cherry pickers in Young. The Williams kids went to Hanwood Primary, where Mum told me it was a nightmare for them. She said we were pushed around and treated badly by both teachers and the other children. We were told not to speak our pidgin language and not to congregate on the playground. She recalled good times came when the family moved to Darlington Point on the Murrumbidgee River, where they would bog in for the winter. Her father and uncles would build a shack out of any material they could find at the town tip. Her mother, Amy, would sew chaff bags together for curtains and to divide the space. Mum was educated in country schools, Brungle Mission, Arambi Public School, Hanwood Primary in summer, Darlington Point in winter. She attended Griffith High School until she left at 15 years of age, when she started work as a ward maid in the Griffith Public Hospital, where her own mother was a cook in the kitchen and where her sister Nellie and cousins worked also. At 16, Mum went to work at Yanko Agricultural College as a scullery maid, a life of pots and pans. She got pneumonia and that was the end of her career there. At 17, Mum moved to Sydney to live with her Auntie Mary, who was married to Uncle Harry Major Murray, and she worked in a laundromat in North Sydney. Her next job was at Sweet Acres in Rosebery, the home of such famous Australian chocolates as Fantails and Minties and Jubes. Mum's favourites were Sunbuds, little chocolate buds now discontinued. Her job was to get the chocolates out of their moulds and to make the boxes for the Fantails. I've always thought it was amazing that at the time my mum was so scarily thin despite this tempting work. She told me that when she met my dad, all he wanted to do was fatten her up. In 1957 and 1958, life for our mum in Sydney sounded enjoyable. Other than following Koori footballers around the eastern region and hanging out at Redfern Oval, she had a social life of dancing that sounded better than her own daughters in the 1980s. Mum would go to the dances at the Redfern Town Hall and the Australian Hall on Elizabeth Street. She would head there with her workmates from Sweet Acres, Black and White, and two of her oldest friends, Barbara Nichols and Jeannie Merritt. The girls would go to a place called the Park Hotel opposite Hyde Park and the Crown Hotel just down from the foundation, which was the main hangout. Usually the women would stay there until closing at 10 p.m. because none of the men went to the dances until the pub shut. At the end of 1957, when Mum was 20 years old, she met the love of her life, our dad, Joe, at a birthday party in Pagewood, only a few kilometres from where they both eventually settled with their brood. One of Mum's friends, Lee, a woman from Graz in Austria, introduced them. Mum said Dad could hardly speak English, and all he got from his attempts to speak to her in German was laughter. On their first date, they went to the Lawson Theatre in Redfern because it was close to where Mum lived with her Auntie Mary. On that date, they saw a Greek movie with English subtitles, an odd choice given that Dad didn't speak Greek or English that well. It really was not easy for my father to court my mother. Mum would go out dancing without Dad while he waited for her outside. He didn't want to have to talk to the other patrons because he was embarrassed about his language skills, although he was forced to improve his English quickly. The other reason he didn't go in was because some of the Koori men gave him the side eye and he felt out of place. But Mum's female friends loved Dad. They just never understood him. Mum's sister, our Auntie Nellie, moved to Sydney in 1959 and lived with her in Edward Street, Redfern. Both sisters then went to work at White Wings Cake Factory in Chippendale. This is where Mum met her best friend, our Auntie Phyllis Knorr, and her sister Pat. Auntie Pat recalls moments at the conveyor belt akin to an I Love Lucy episode with flour flying everywhere. Mum and Dad married in St Vincent's Church, Redfern, on my father's birthday, the 5th of November 1960. We often joke that Mum was Dad's birthday present that day and every year after. They lived in Edward Street, Redfern from 60 to 62, then Bondi Junction until 1966. Dad worked in an insulation firm at Arncliffe and Mum worked at White Wings until 1964, when my parents travelled to Austria so Mum could meet the Heist family. Mum picked up the local lingo within weeks. Without any formal language education, she was able to learn the dialect of the Austrian Lungau region where my father came. She loved Dad's family and enjoyed her trips to Austria over the years. On Anzac Day 1966, my parents moved into what became the family home in Matraville, where they raised their five children, Monica, Gazella, Joseph, Mark and me. Over the next decades, Dad worked mostly 7 days a week as a carpenter, and Mum worked nights for 16 years at the Matraville Skyline Drive-In. During the day, she was busy doing the school tuck shop for 25 years, keeping a pristine, clean and tidy house and baking the odd chocolate cake, which she became famous for in our family. When we all finally left primary school, at the age of 42, my mum finally got to finish her schooling. In 1989, she went back to study at Randwick TAFE 2 days a week for 2 years. At the end of her course, she received the college medal and a certificate that enabled her to be employed as a health worker in the Aboriginal community. She worked in the field for 14 years with Hazel England and Beverly Simons, and together they ran a diabetes program at La Perouse. Our mum had incredible faith, but it wasn't until the early 1990s that she became more involved in the church. That was when she met Father Frank Fletcher, a great land rights and human rights advocate who had a lot of love and respect for Aboriginal people. It was through this meeting that Mum became involved with the Aboriginal Catholic Ministry. The work she would go on to do with the ACM included representing the concerns of Aboriginal and Torres Strait Islander peoples and advocating on their behalf in national and international religious forums. We'd like to also acknowledge Father Frank today, who passed away in November 2013. In 1998, the Church at La Perouse was established under Mum's leadership, and it was handed over to the Aboriginal community and became known as Reconciliation Church in 1999. Alongside her beautiful friends, the late Auntie Gloria Martin, Auntie Ali Golding, and Kate Wallace, Mum was part of wonderful masses, baptisms, first Holy Communions, and confirmations at the ACM. Mum married her Aboriginal spirituality and history with her Catholic faith. She met two popes, dined at the Vatican, and was a long-serving member of the National Aboriginal and Torres Strait Islander Catholic Council. In 2009, she was awarded jointly with Doris Eaton, NAIDOC Female Elder of the Year, partly because of her work with the church. In 2010, Mum was awarded an Honorary Doctorate of Arts from the University of Notre Dame for her contribution to the Catholic community. She officially retired from the ACM in December 2012, but most of you know that she never really retired. Finally, in 2018, Mum was made a Dame Commander of the Order of St. Gregory the Great. Forever after, Mum will be known as Dame Dr. Auntie Elsie. When Mum retired in 2012, she was already enjoying the love of her seven eldest grandchildren. Between 1998 in 2012, Benjamin, Matthew, Liesl, Joey, Max, Audrey and Felicity had consumed Mum and Dad with all the joy in the world. Mum smothered the grannies with love and all the treats and surprises a grandma can give. Kai, Stevie and Jarrah joined Mum's clan of grandchildren more recently between 2016 and 2024. Her skills as a school mum were reignited when the grandchildren started attending St. Andrew's Primary, Malabar. Just as she did for us, she did for them as well, checking shoes were polished, shirts tucked in, ties were straight, and then she'd lead-footed up Wilson Street for school drop-off by 8:50 a.m. If you were lucky enough to be picked up after school and have afternoon tea with Grandma and Poppy, there was usually a cinnamon donut involved. Valentine's Day was a treat that we all looked forward to. We knew Mum would delight in buying us chocolates or cute little gifts, but there was more than just sharing the love. This is when we'd see a glimmer of Mum's humorous side. It wasn't unusual for Mum to ask either Anita or myself to write anonymously on a card for Joseph or Mark. But when the boys started cluing into the handwriting, Mum went as far as asking Harry at the local photo shop to write on the cards each year and send it in the post. And yes, Harry confirmed that with me this week. We had a good laugh. There are so many of Mum's rituals or habits that as her children, we choose to continue and with some that we'll happily let go of. If you were a young adult sleeping over at Cunningham Street, Mum made sure there was a welcome block of chocolate on the pillow just so that you'd have a good night's sleep. And the younger ones got a chocolate furry friend or Milky Way. Without fail, two trays of party pies would go into the oven every Saturday for lunch. They'd be ready with a bottle of tomato sauce on the breakfast bar for whoever was hungry. It was a tradition that some of us are still enjoying. We were never to put chicken bones in the garbage bin before bin night. No, they needed to go in a plastic bag, in a plastic bag, in a plastic bag, into the freezer, and then thrown out the night before in collection. Don't forget to throw them out because otherwise there was no room for the ice cream. The ice cream was Mum's evening wasn't complete without ice cream. There's vanilla ice cream with your choice of topping. She had them all, chocolate, strawberry, caramel, and the good old ice magic. Occasionally, she'd have a banana split with the nuts and all the trimmings. But ice cream became a really big part of her diet in recent months. So much so that her birthday last November, the staff at Estia Health cleared a special place in the freezer for Mum's ice cream birthday cake. It was well known that if Elsie's not hungry, offer her ice cream. She'll never say no to that. And she didn't. Then there was the cleaning. A habit and an expectation of Mum's that is ingrained into the daily routine of her children, and yes, grandchildren. You are expected to carry on with the tradition of keeping Mr. Sheen, Windex in business, not to mention palm olive dishwashing, Hurricane laundry liquid, White King bleach, Electrolux and Dyson. Not a day went by that some or all of these products were used by Mum or whoever the lucky person was that came to visit, because it wasn't unusual for Mum to ask any visitor to polish the big table, please, in the big lounge room. Aside from the rituals, there were so many stories and memories of the fun, easygoing, everyday things Mum enjoyed. We know she loved to tell a story, and for sure it might have started off as a simple explanation of an event. But given a platform, Mum could turn any fact or truth into a creative story that had everyone on the edge of their seats asking, what next? Mum also liked to include statistics in her storytelling to support her creative thinking. With no facts to back them up, we fondly refer to these made-up statistics as Elsie's stats. Mum was a fan of the Golden Girls and was still watching The Bold and Beautiful with her in the last few weeks. I'm told that she even asked the nurses to come back later if she was watching The Bold, and they knew exactly why. An excellent commentator of any NRL game that featured the Bunnies or the Swans, and long after Greg Inglis stopped playing, she would ask, where's Inglis? Or was that Goodsy? Clearly her favourite players. But one of her favourite pastimes was playing music and singing. Mum had a beautiful singing voice, and as we grew up, everyone in Cunningham Street knew it was all hands on deck cleaning day, because the music would be blaring and Mum would be at her best. Neil Diamond, Johnny Cash and Charlie Pride, to name a few. There's a story about Charlie Pride concert in 2019 that I'd like to share. Let's keep in mind that at this time, Mum was going on 82 and using a walking stick to steady herself. Anita bought the tickets seated on the floor section so Mum didn't have to navigate any of the stairs. I had the pleasure of escorting Mum to the concert and spending the night with her at the Novotel, because everyone knows she loved a night in a hotel. During the concert, Mum kept saying, I'm going to walk down that aisle. I'm going to that stage. And I just went along with it. Sure, Mum, do what makes you happy, I said. As I was chatting to the lady on my right, she said to me, your mum's gone. I looked up to my left to see Mum double-timing it down the centre aisle towards the stage. I followed and I reached her just as she raised her arms towards Charlie and says, I love you. Mid-song, Charlie breaks from singing the lyrics, reaches out and replies, I love you too. And there we stood. The rebel in Elsie Mary Heiss was on show for thousands of people to see, the true her, and we were all okay with that. But it didn't end there. Charlie was staying at the same hotel as us. And the next morning at breakfast, Mum walks up alongside him and jokingly says, don't you kiss an angel good morning. They both laughed and struck up a conversation about family, prayer and health, just like they were old friends. A moment in time even Dad would appreciate and we will never forget. Mum's love for music and singing continued during her time in care. We'd play music in her room and she'd serenade the residents and the staff daily with You Are My Sunshine. They'd all join in with few people knowing the second verse before Mum taught it to them, and now they'll never forget it. Mum's love for shopping is evident in how she dressed and presented herself. Dad never questioned the endless purchases of clothes, handbags and shoes. He'd simply build her another wardrobe because he loved her and because he believed in the saying, happy wife, happy life. Mum loved to drop the names of high-profile people she'd met and would use any opportunity she could to tell a story about meeting them. But she most enjoyed telling stories of time spent with people she loved. Her dearest friends, our late Auntie Phyllis, Pammy, Sue and Penny, who she'd been close with since St Andrew's days in the 1970s.
11: Hazel, we'd read your beautiful cards over and over to Mum. She loved them. And Kate, visiting Mum and keeping her company at home with a cuppa and cake while we stepped out to look after our own families. The Kelties, the family who'd been there since Mum and Dad first made their home in Matraville, a friendship held together by marinated chicken wings, hilarious storytelling, and sharing whatever they had with each other when times were tough for all. The Knorr families. Mum became auntie and we became cousins. When the men who travelled from Austria married, and as children we all grew up together. You've been there with us and Mum throughout the good times and the more difficult times. Geraldine and Michael. Thank you for the many spontaneous visits and brightening Mum's room with your smiles and flowers. No fanfare, just letting Mum know that people outside the walls of residential care truly adored and missed her. As a family, we express our gratitude for the staff of Estia Health. Mum loved you all. You brightened her days and ensured she was comfortable. A special thank you to Joanne, Lisa and Christine. You went over and beyond, giving Mum extra care, love and attention, and giving us the comfort we needed in knowing Mum was always in good hands. Rest peacefully, Mum. You are and always will be the sunshine in our lives that warms our hearts. We'll see you further on down the road.
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0: This next story discusses deaths in custody, so Aboriginal and Torres Strait Islander listeners are advised to listen with care. In December 2022, Tammy Shipley died in her cell at Silverwater Women's Correctional Centre. But this wasn't the kind of death in custody incident you typically hear about. Tammy's death was the result of a complication of the schizoaffective disorder, primary pallidipsia, which can make you feel like you've got an unquenchable thirst. ABC's background briefing has covered the case in a three-part series investigating the events leading up to Tammy's death. Speaking Out's Janaea Gibbs-Muir spoke with reporter Kirsty Waller about the case and how the tragic incident happened while Tammy was under 24-hour surveillance.
5: I work for the Indigenous Affairs team at the ABC, and my colleague Joanna McCarthy and I were looking into Aboriginal deaths in custody. We know that, you know, there's been a large amount of deaths since the Royal Commission. We hit 600 last year. And so we knew it was something that was a big issue, and we wanted to know if there was any trends in, you know, why so many people were dying in custody. And so we started looking into the inquests and trying to collate the inquests to try and find some trends. And that's a really hard thing to do because there's no real centralized database of these inquests into these deaths in custody. And so, or one that's free. And so we found this, the Queensland University have this deaths in custody project where, under Tamara Walsh, where volunteer law students have collated all of the deaths in custody, Indigenous and non-Indigenous. And so we downloaded some of their collation for the time frame in which we were researching, which was like a decade, and put that into an AI program and then kind of built our own little database.
6: Oh, wow.
5: And so we used that to kind of find patterns and trends within why so many people were dying, so many mob were dying in prison. And through that, we highlighted a couple of different trends that we knew of, and there was a couple of different things. But we saw Tammy Shipley's case, and we saw that she had died from this unusual way of dying, polydipsia, which is drinking too much water, which is a symptom of schizophrenia. And so that case really stood out to us, and just what it kind of unveils about the system and its treatment of vulnerable people, particularly Indigenous women. Mm-hmm. And so once we saw Tammy, we used that same database to see if there were any other cases like Tammy's that had occurred. And we found Trevor Samuel, who was a 35-year-old Waramai Yama man who had died from polydipsia as well prior to Tammy. And then as we were doing this kind of investigation into these cases, we also got an email from a woman named Rebecca Ferreira, who had emailed us about her brother who had died in New South Wales prisons from the same thing, from polydipsia, 2 months before Tammy. And so he was a non-Indigenous man. And so then we decided to extend the database to include non-Indigenous deaths to see kind of this scope of people like Tammy and Trevor and Daniel Turnbull, his name was, who had passed away with severe mental illness inside prisons and how prevalent that is. And so, yeah, we kind of had all these cases in this database that we kind of built. But Tammy's story was really kind of the narrative arc of this, of the podcast, because it really did show the mistreatment or the missed opportunities that different various systems had at diverting her from ending up in prison. So in the end, we asked the AI program to identify every case in New South Wales over the past decade where her person had died who had schizophrenia. yep. like Tammy and Trevor and Daniel. And then we saw multiple other cases that reminded us of Tammy's that had recommendations that, you know, pointed out some of the issues that we saw during her case. And overall, we found 19 inquests over the last decade, which identified deficiencies in care or the supervision of people with schizophrenia. So we've kind of unveiled that pattern that there has been this issue with efficient care in prison for people who have schizophrenia. And then we expanded that to any mental illness. And that number rose to 39.
6: Oh, wow.
5: Yeah.
6: With just Indigenous people, was it?
5: Indigenous and non-Indigenous.
6: Okay.
5: But a third of that 39 were Indigenous.
6: Oh, wow.
5: And so that overrepresentation kind of matches the general statistics that, you know, a third of people in prison are Indigenous, and obviously mob only make up 4% of the general population. So they are overrepresented in our statistics from this data set and, you know, in the general prison population. So it kind of matched this issue that we know exists but made it, you know, tangible in this instance. And we do know that a lot of Aboriginal people do have mental illness or undiagnosed mental illness. And so we know this is an issue that affects a lot of families.
6: And going back to Tammy's story, do you want to tell me a bit about who Tammy Shipley was as a person and why that was so important to portray that in the story?
5: Yeah, so Tammy Shipley was a 47-year-old mum of five, and she, you know, grew up in southwest Sydney. She was a real sporty kid. She loved, you know, being active. She was really good at like little athletics and sprinting. She played netball. She surfed. And her mum, Vicky Shipley, shared a lot of her memories with her daughter growing up, and that she was quite an active, easygoing kid. And then Tammy faced some challenges as she got a bit older during her life. She was assaulted by a teacher at school, which Vicky says, you know, fundamentally changed the way that Tammy saw the world. Her mental illness started to deteriorate, and she started to look at different things like teenagers do, into, you know, drugs and other ways to cope with what she was dealing with.
6: Yeah.
5: And so that really kind of changed that for Tammy and for Vicky. And then as Tammy got older, she was diagnosed with schizophrenia in her early 20s, I think. And so it's been something that she has had for majority of her life, and she's been treating. And then she went on to have her children. She had her first son, Liam, who we're calling Liam because his name's protected by the courts, and her other children. And, you know, they all describe her as the best mum, and she was always, you know, down for anything. She would do TikToks or, you know, take them to the water park or, you know, play with them and garden with them. They all loved gardening with her.
6: Yeah.
5: And she was a really incredible mum, and they all had such fond memories of her growing up. Her mum, Vicky, and Liam also remember a specific incident which they say changed her, which was when she had her last daughter. She ended up having complications from the birth, and then she had a cardiac arrest and almost died from that incident. And that kind of set her off balance. And Liam, her son, describes her as not being the same after that. And so, yeah, she had a very, very challenging life, but full of love and family.
6: How long did this investigation take, and what were the biggest challenges in trying to reconstruct her last days?
5: The investigation into the deaths in custody kind of project started probably 9 months ago, but the real investigation into Tammy's story probably happened just before the end of last year, maybe in November, with me and my colleague Joe McCarthy. And so we had a lot of information from the inquest, which had started in 2024, because, of course, all deaths in custody go to a coronial inquest to investigate the circumstances in which they died. And so we had started going through some of the interim findings from Tammy's inquest, which had been delayed till the beginning of this year. And so we kind of had a bit of a database or an idea of what had happened through those inquests. But it wasn't until we started the podcast process that we were granted access by the coroner to a lot of the evidence that they had given during the inquest, which is pages and pages and pages of evidence and transcripts and things. And so that's when we really started to piece together the timeline of what had happened to Tammy from what started with her wanting to be arrested through to her death. So there was a lot of documents.
6: Yeah.
5: A lot of documents and a lot of testimony and a lot of evidence from everyone involved. They're very thorough. You know, there's the investigating officer, there's all of the people that were involved, the guards, the nurses, from over her time that she was in custody. And we were also granted permission to view and use the body-worn vision from the police officers.
6: Interesting.
5: During her first arrest. And we were granted permission to use the audio from her court appearance, her second court appearance.
6: Yep.
5: And we were able to use the audio from Tammy inside the cells, and it's like this thing called knock-up calls, which is where you can hear them buzz through to the nurses or guards who are taking care of them to ask for things. Mm-hmm. And so it was really powerful to hear Tammy's actual voice, to hear her in some of those moments. And you can hear how vulnerable she is. And at times you can hear that she's in her own way, you know, asking for help. And so it was really incredible to be able to use that

0: Vicky, her mum, before. And obviously, like, inquests are quite a lengthy process. And you've worked on a couple before. So I just kind of want to get a bit of insight on, like, what kind of toll does going through an inquest take on a family when they have to see all of that evidence for the first time sometimes?
1: Yeah, well, I know throughout my career and looking, I've been to a number of coronial inquests and spoken to a number of families and advocates who work in the space as well. And, you know, it is a really hard thing for families to go through. They're forensically picking apart the final moments and causes of your loved one's death, which sometimes unveils mistakes or issues with the system that can be really hard to process. And I think for Tammy's family, they felt, particularly Vicky, she felt it was important that she heard all of that evidence.
0: Yeah.
1: And so she told me she did sit in every day of that inquest, or all the inquest days she could sit in, and she read the evidence and heard all the evidence because she felt that's what she needed to do.
0: Mm.
1: And a lot of Tammy's kids also listened to a lot of the inquest as well.
0: Oh, wow.
1: Yeah, so it is a really hard thing to hear that. And there were parts of Tammy's story which were really hard to see and to hear.
0: Mm-hmm.
1: But they felt it was really important to know. And also part of their participation in this podcast was because they felt they wanted people to know, you know, what had happened to their mum and their daughter and their sister.
0: Mm.
1: And hopefully learn from what has happened so that it won't happen to another family. It has taken a toll on them. They've told me it has taken a big toll on them. And, you know, I think Liam told me it's brought them together as a family. But it's a really tough thing to bring a family together.
0: Did experts you spoke with see Tammy's case as an isolated tragedy or part of a broader systemic issue?
1: I think we, throughout this investigation, because we kind of pulled together these trends, like we had the three deaths from polydipsia in prison, and we had those 39 deaths from deficiencies in giving adequate medical care to people with mental illness. We had kind of brought these to the experts to say, you know, we've looked at this data, we've seen this, like, what do you think? And it did match a lot of the concerns and kind of thoughts they'd had. We spoke to Narita Waite, who's the NATSL's CEO, and she, you know, had said that it does match a lot of the trends that she's seeing. You know, there's a lot of mob on remand, you know, tough bail laws are putting a lot of mob in prison. A lot of the things that, you know, Tammy had gone through is what she's seeing and is what is putting mob in prisons. And so that kind of matched what they're seeing. And then our experts, our psychiatrist, Dr. Olav Nielsen, said that he is seeing, you know, an increase in the amount of people with mental illness in prisons because the sheer number of people in prisons is going up as well.
0: Yeah.
1: We've got the most people in prison on record at the moment in New South Wales. And so those trends are also going up, and these deaths are going up because there's just such a pressure on the system, and the system is so exhausted by the number of people who are entering it. Hugh Dillon, who had said, you know, the coronial system has been exhausted for a long time as well with the number of deaths in custody. And there is a lot of stress on the system, and the system is under-resourced and under-reformed.
0: Mm.
1: And we're getting a lot of recommendations that, you know, aren't being implemented for various reasons. And some of them are similar, and we're seeing similar recommendations coming through that aren't always implemented because they're not feasible, or there's policies already in place, or there's not enough funding to implement that. And so he's frustrated and says that, you know, he is seeing these trends, but with the system the way it is, it's not able to kind of cope with this, and there needs to be reform to mean that, you know, recommendations are followed up, or there is a way to enforce recommendations with the coronial system that could enact some change to prevent some of these deaths.
0: Yeah.
1: So overall, we're seeing that people are noticing these trends, but the way the system is, the way the funding is supplied to these services, there's a very limited room for change.
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0: That's the show for now. 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Speaking Out is produced by Janaea Gibbs-Muir. Our senior producer is Jay McAllister. And as always, you can find us on social media via ABC Indigenous or on ABC Listen, along with our Titter Show Away, hosted by the fabulous Rudy Bremer. This week, Perth-based band South Summit joins Rudy in the studio for some live music. I'm Larissa Berendt, and this is Speaking Out.

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1: Do I love you? 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Am I a sinner because I do the two? Can you let me know right now, please? 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

0: Down and the blues rise up every Monday night at 7 p.m. Tune in for the AAA Blues Hour from the Delta to the Desert, the Bayou to Brisbane. We got it all. 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
1: Adam Evans with the NIRS News. Public safety officers have started patrolling areas of the Northern Territory government believed to be high antisocial behaviour. The officers have been given the same training as police constables to carry guns and make arrests. Bart Breyer from Justice Not Jails is not convinced by the move.
2: The Northern Territory government should be consulting with community, with people with lived experience about how and what will create community safety. Putting police officers with guns in public housing and on buses is not going to be or create community safety like it's claiming it will. So we need investment in services and supports and culturally responsive and safe services in our community. That's what's going to create the kind of community safety that we need.
1: A fifth possible case of the H5 bird flu strain is being investigated. So far, there are four confirmed cases, three in Western Australia and one in South Australia. Authorities are testing another case in Western Australia. Members of the public reporting sick birds has been a big part of the response to the virus.
3: Thanks to the public and their reporting, they've had over 375 birds reported, and 45 of them had gone to sort of further investigation. Of those 45, only the four have turned back the positive results. So that's encouraging that it's not too widespread at the moment.
1: That was Diana Barker there from the Australian Veterinary Association on the ABC. CTE cases in AFL players is six times higher than previously thought. That's what Australian Sports Brain Bank figures have revealed. Chronic traumatic encephalopathy, or CTE, is caused by repeated hits to the head, but can only be diagnosed after death. While there were five known cases diagnosed in professional AFL players, the report found another 28 cases, including former West Coast player Adam Hunter. The Brain Bank's director, Michael Buckland, has told the ABC all contact sports can lead to CTE.
4: The vast majority of cases of CTE in the sports brain bank from people that have played collision sports, Australian rules football, rugby league, rugby union. However, we still have other donors with CTE that have played other sports that have had lots of head impacts.
1: Gracie the giraffe has been found in Texas after wandering off a remote ranch 2 weeks ago. Authorities had been on the lookout for Gracie for the past 2 weeks as they searched Texas Hill Country. Real County Sheriff Nathan Johnston said he's had reports of missing wildebeest, water buffalo, zebras and monkeys, but it was a first for a giraffe. And in entertainment news, it was a hot and humid night as Bad Bunny made history as the first Latin American artist to headline a UK stadium. The Puerto Rican rapper played to a 50,000-strong crowd as part of the sold-out two-night performance in Tottenham. During the gig, Bad Bunny also sent a message of solidarity with the earthquake victims of Venezuela. To sport, and the NRL's 2026 women's season kicks off on Thursday night when Cronulla hosts the Knights in Sydney. Last year's premiers, Brisbane, start their campaign against the North Queensland Cowboys on Saturday. West Tigers face Parramatta on Sunday in Sydney. Tigers captain Kezia Apps has told the ABC the competition's growing every year.
5: I think just every year something different is happening in our space and the game's just getting bigger and better, and I just love playing the game. I love meeting new people. I feel like our NRLW team this year, we've got obviously new coaches and new players, and yeah, I guess it's just being able to have fun with your friends and playing rugby league. So that's definitely something that's kept me going all this time.
1: Now for a look at the capital city weather for tomorrow. A shower or two in Mangere in Brisbane with the top of 22. 21 and partly cloudy on Gadigal Country, Sydney, while it's 16 and a shower or two in Ngunnawal Gambri Country, Canberra. 17 and a shower or two in Melbourne, and partly cloudy in Nipple and Hobart with a max of 12. A top of 17 and showers in Tundunya, Adelaide. Rain and 17 degrees in Morley, Perth, and partly cloudy in Garamilla, Darwin with a top of 31. If you have any stories that you'd like to share with us, you can send us an email to news@nirs.org.au.
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8: How's everyone doing? Wow, we're 1 week out from NAIDOC. This is awesome.
9: Yeah, we're getting very close.
8: We'll talk about some of the events that we're going to throughout the week next week. But before we go any further into today's show, we acknowledge the traditional custodians of the lands of which we're broadcasting from and to, and pay our respects to elders past and present, also acknowledging the continuing sovereignty of all First Nations peoples and mobs right across the lands. How was your weekend, bro?
9: Look, I'll tell you about that shortly. I'll also tell you about some UK country news. What's that, Mel? And missing.
8: Oh, missing.
9: Missing.
8: Just the missing.
9: No, missing you.
8: Done.
9: Yeah.
8: EOF. That's the end of financial year.
9: End of, well, it could be that something else as well.
8: What is it?
9: Well, I'm not going to say.
8: Oh, okay, yeah. I don't even
9: I'll
8: know.
9: Tell you after the music starts.
8: That sounds good. The feast is coming up as well. And a couple of events also happening. Chris Phillips, My People, My People, starting off the show.

0: Wesley Godwin and Luke Combs, Better That Way. We had Seaman Dan with T.I. Taxi Driver and My People, Chris Phillips before that. It's The Drive Show and welcome if you just joined us.
1: Yes, I went down to Cabarita on the weekend.
0: How was the weather?
1: Look, it was showers most of the time down there, coming off the coast, so I didn't get out on the board, damn it. I like to get out there and, you know.
0: Oh, my God.
1: Out beyond the, wherever it is.
0: The pile. The white breakers.
1: Yeah, the breakers, yeah, wherever it is, yeah. But unfortunately, you know, I had to stay on shore and look through the antique shop.
0: God, that's funny.
1: We went down very early Saturday morning because we finished here on Friday night. I don't like driving in the dark, you know, if I can help it.
0: Mm.
1: But school holidays in Queensland, but not in New South Wales. So we're fanging down the freeway, the M1, right before the border into New South Wales. You know that little red sculpture thingy there?
0: Yeah.
1: Just before you get to, welcome to New South Wales, sharing sheep as big as whales. There on the left-hand side, there's a dirty, great big speed trap set up by the Queensland government to rip off some coin after you just have that last little bit of Queensland. Instead of saying goodbye to Queensland and hello New South Wales, it's, yeah, you live in Queensland, are you? Well, get a load of this, you bloody leper. Just in case you just happen to put your foot down a little bit more because you're happy to get, you know, just you're going on a bit of a holiday. Yeah. Anyway, I thought, that's a bit lousy. What does it say about Queensland?
0: Did you get done?
1: No.
0: Oh, okay.
1: No, I saw it in time. No, I don't speed anyway.
0: Mm-hmm.
1: I just thought, you know, what a...
0: I saw it in time and I just brought it down from 500 to 10 under. That was a close one.
1: That was a close one. Little cars going, bing, bing, bing, bing, bing. Like they say, oh, we're never going to put them at the bottom of hills. We're never going to put them in, you know, traps or anything like that.
0: Yeah.
1: And they're just, you know.
0: That's
1: right
0: a trap.
1: On the holidays.
0: That's a proper trap. Wow.
1: Well, but, I mean, you know, I know you shouldn't speed, but I'm just saying, you know, for goodness sake. But as I said, holidays in New South Wales, in Queensland, not in New South Wales, but we don't get double demerits. In New South Wales, they give you double demerits in school holidays.
0: Yeah, right.
1: But we don't get that here. And a whole lot of changes coming this week from Wednesday. As we know in Queensland, new e-bike laws, e-scooter laws, other personal mobility devices. You can only go 12K on a footpath and when you're passing a pedestrian. And it says up to 60K on roads and bike lanes. They must be scooters.
0: Mm.
1: Yeah, I'm not sure. You can also nominate. This is, I like this one, which is coming in. You can nominate an out of an adult so you don't get done for seatbelt enforcement. So it used to be the driver used to cop it if anyone in your car wasn't wearing a seatbelt, but now you can nominate an adult passenger, so the right person is held accountable.
0: Okay.
1: So I think that's good, you know, because if, you know, you've got an adult in the back supervising kids and they just forget or something like that, you don't cop it. I think that's fair.
0: Mm.
1: But also we get an increase in registration fees. You won't like this. When do you reg, are you? It's normally just
0: I pay mine monthly now on the
1: V8. Yeah. First cylinder.
0: That's right.
1: Yeah, a little 3.5% increase in registration fees, plus a CPI increase.
0: Oh no!
1: For all speeding offences, so they're just going up by the cost of living.
0: What do you mean cost of living? They're fines.
1: Fines. So they go up by inflation. So if it was inflation's like 4% or something.
0: Yeah, oh, no,
1: instead of copping, you know, $1,200 for your phone, it might be $1,240. Something like that.
0: Money can't buy happiness. It's $750 and 4 points.
1: Yeah, so just be aware of all that. Coming in on Wednesday, and as I say, school holidays this week, so you've got to be careful around the streets anyway. Although, you know, I come to work today, it was like 10 minutes earlier.
0: Yeah,
1: there's no one on the road. They've all gone to New South Wales. They've all been pinged by
0: They'll come back to all these new rules.
1: That's it, new rules. What did you do on the weekend?
0: I'll tell you later.
1: Oh, okay.

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0: Diamonds on the Water, Stiff Jens, AAA Murray Country. Well, the sun really wasn't out over the weekend all too much.
1: No, no.
0: For a time it was, and yeah, Diamonds on the Water for sure. It saw the sun reflecting off of the bay. It was beautiful.
1: Yeah.
0: So good. Mm. Had a mad feed last night. I did end up cooking up my pet mud crab.
1: Oh, my goodness.
0: Yeah.
1: Oh, he's no longer.
0: He is no longer.
1: Well, he is, but he's somewhere different.
0: He's good.
1: Well, it didn't last long.
0: Mate, it's a buck mud crab, and, you know, you put in the hard yards to look after it.
1: You name and everything for him.
0: Fed him a mullet.
1: And he fed your mullet. He ate your mullet.
0: Yep.
1: Did you taste the mullet?
0: I couldn't taste the mullet over the chili.
1: Oh, that's the food chain there, right there. The crab ate the mullet.
0: Yeah, it was a real lady who swallowed a fly deal. But anyway, great feed. I mean, I got two of those packets of black shin ramen. And I had these, and I caught another buck as well. So we had two bucks, me and my mate Greg.
1: Oh, my goodness. He didn't get to be a pet the second one.
0: No. He was in there for a night.
1: Not even enough to get a name or a collar.
0: No. No treats. And anyway, like, we put them in the pot, heated them up. We did them for 10 minutes in the pot, but then I had on another pot on the go beside it.
1: Yeah.
0: And that's where I put all of the, you know, the seasoning powder, the chili and everything in this, like, you
1: pot
0: know.
1: Pot number two.
0: Pot number two was simmering away. I just wanted to get most of the, you know, the just the bad stuff that you don't eat, you know, boiled off of the crab and off of the body. Took them straight from the 10 minutes in the boiling water. Then I got, I've got two toothbrushes, so I use one for the crab. I know, right? And I, like, I went over I went over both shells, got rid of all of the mud, all of the algae, made sure that their outsides were clean, you know, and then pulled them apart after they were cleaned, cracked them all open up the claws and whatnot, and then throw them in the stew.
1: In the other one.
0: And it was unreal.
1: I reckon.
0: I had a third pot for noodles.
1: Oh, this gets better.
0: It got better and better. So third pot for noodles, that was just boiling water and the noodles over there, had the crab stock, and then we took it all out, strained it, got the claws, put them on a plate, and then had, you know, noodle bowls
1: as
0: well.
1: That is amazing.
0: It was the most awesome feed of crab I think I've ever had, and especially ever cooked. But, yeah, it was fantastic.
1: Good on you.
0: Chili mud crab's done differently. It's more of a sauce that covers everything, but this was a proper,
1: that's
0: like
1: brilliant.
0: A broth. Yeah.
1: That's amazing.
0: So, yeah, had a heap of fun.
1: So now you got to go and catch another mate.
0: I tell you what, there's something about cooking up a feed like that and just how good you feel afterwards.
1: Yeah.
0: You know, that a cool night when it's cold.
1: You've done everything.
0: And you've done it all from scratch. It's so good.
1: Yeah.
0: Yeah. So happy days. Yeah.
1: So what are you going to do with the little, the little bed and his little collar and his little, you know, water bowl and everything?
0: The dog bed.
1: he sleeps on that.
0: The tank's empty.
1: Yeah.
0: We'll be looking for new...
1: I don't be a pet.
0: We'll be looking for
1: all the crabs will be talking. That'd be, this bloke comes and says he's going to be, you know, you're going to be his pet. No bloody way. He's like that old witch in the fairy tale. Just fattens you up and then he eats you.

0: out and about.
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0: It's time for the AAA Murray Country Trump Update. Trump Day.
1: Well, the Trump administration has unveiled a new limited edition US passport featuring a photo of President Donald Trump to commemorate America's 250th birthday. Now, the portrait shows Trump leaning over the Resolute desk in the Oval Office with bald fists. The photo appears alongside
2: bald eagles for fists. Eagles.
1: It's the latest in a series of moves by the president to mark America's institutions, including federal buildings, websites and documents, with his own image.
0: The passport actually comes with two choices of photo, reflecting my different moods. In the first photo, I'm clenching my jaw, which

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0: Hello, I'm Adam Evans with the NIRS News. Indigenous residents will have more contact with police due to new police public safety officers in the Northern Territory. They've started patrolling areas where the government believes there's high antisocial behaviour. The officers have been given the same training as police constables to carry guns and make arrests.
1: Tough on crime policies that they've been introducing, you know, the toughening of bail laws, the restriction of offences that are available for diversion, the closing down of Alice Springs Correctional Centre and the centralisation of correctional centres in Darwin. All of these things are like wreaking havoc and the extent of what's going on, and this is just one small part of that. It's really, really severe.
0: That was Briar Bailey from Justice Not Jails. A long-term brain health study has been started by the AFL as new figures reveal 33 CTE cases among ex-AFL players. It comes after the latest Australian Sports Brain Bank figures show 28 more cases of CTE in AFL players, including former West Coast Eagles player Adam Hunter. CTE, or chronic traumatic encephalopathy, is caused by repeated hits to the head and can only be diagnosed after death. AFL executive Lara Kane told the ABC that the league's made 30 rule changes over the past decade and it's conducting a brain health study.
2: We're committed to a long-term study that includes brain donation, and we will make sure that we deliver that research program with the overlay of brain donation if our players want to, in the safest way possible.
0: With the number of H5N1 bird flu cases detected in Australia, people are being asked to keep an eye out for the health of their pets. There's been 4 confirmed cases of the bird flu in South Australia and Western Australia, with a potentially 5th case currently being investigated. While members of the public are being asked to report sick birds, they're also being asked to keep an eye on their pets.
3: Cats are particularly susceptible if they get infected with this disease. We've seen that overseas. So the things that we should be looking for in our cats is just respiratory signs, so stuffy nose, sneezing, but also they can get some weakness and lethargy, so not able to walk properly. So those are the types of signs to see in cats.
0: That was Dr. Diana Barker from the Australian Veterinary Association on the ABC. In music news, Bad Bunny has become the first Latin American artist to headline a UK stadium. Despite the UK experiencing a heatwave, 50,000 people turned up to watch the Puerto Rican rapper perform for the first night out of a sold-out 2-night performance in Tottenham. And Gracie the Giraffe is back home after spending a fortnight on the run in Texas. The 10-foot-tall giraffe eluded authorities for the past 2 weeks after escaping her enclosure at a remote ranch. Gracie was found within a mile of food and water, where she appears to have been hanging out for the past week. Her owner believes she might have just found herself on the wrong side of the fence and kept going. To sport, and there's a risk in picking Brisbane's Pat Carrigan, but Queensland coach Billy Slade is trusting him to be ready for next week's State of Origin decider in Brisbane. Carrigan is yet to play for a club after having surgery on his ankle injury he got in May. Slade has conceded selecting him for the biggest game of the series is a risk.
4: Yeah, I suppose. Yeah, that's a fair call. Yeah, but, you know, like I just mentioned about Pat Carrigan, anyone that's been involved with him knows what sort of professional he is, and he'll be right to play.
0: Now for a look at the capital city weather for tomorrow. A shower or two in Mangere in Brisbane with the top of 22. 21 and partly cloudy on Gadigal Country, Sydney, while it's 16 and a shower or two in Ngunnawalgambri Country, Canberra. 17 and a shower or two in Melbourne, and partly cloudy in Nipalina, Hobart with a max of 12. A top of 17 in showers in Tundunya, Adelaide, rain and 17 degrees in Morley, Perth, and partly cloudy in Garamella, Darwin with a top of 31. If you have any stories that you'd like to share with us, you can send us an email to news@nirs.org.au. That's news@nirs.org.au.
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7: Driving you home this afternoon, Triple A Murray Country. Charlie Pride and Bonnie Raitt coming up in this hour. John Williamson and Warren H. Williams as well.
8: Very good.
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7: 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And as mentioned before, John Williamson and Warren H. Williams kicking off this hour with Raining on the Rock.

0: Remains of more than 100 dogs have been found on the grounds of an animal shelter in Northern California. Officials had been investigating the purported no-kill sanctuary for potential fraud or animal cruelty after hundreds of animals were discovered missing from the facility. Many of the dogs found in the graves on the property had gunshot wounds. Early investigations found 900 dogs had been brought in at the start of 2025, but only 116 were adopted, leaving more than 700 unaccounted for. We'll have more coming up next.
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0: To sport and in cricket, Australia's women's team has beaten India by 6 wickets to book a place in the 2020 World Cup semi-finals in England. India set Australia a victory target of 171 and the Australians scored the winning runs with an over to spare. Elise Parry and Ashley Gardner both scored half centuries in the run chase. In rugby league, the Knights are fifth on the NRL ladder after beating the West Tigers yesterday in Newcastle. The Knights won the game 12-6 to claim their 10th win. The Raiders defeated the Dragons 24-16 yesterday in Canberra. And in motorsport, Mercedes driver George Russell has won the Austrian Formula One Grand Prix. He claimed a narrow win ahead of Max Verstappen and championship leader Kimi Antonelli. Australia's Oscar Piastri finished the race in fourth place. Now for a look at the capital city weather for tomorrow. A shower or two in Magog in Brisbane with the top of 22. 21 and partly cloudy on Gadigal Country, Sydney, while it's 16 and a shower or two in Ngunnawalgambri Country, Canberra. 17 and a shower or two in Melbourne, and partly cloudy in Nipalina Hobart with a max of 12. A top of 17 and showers in Tundunya, Adelaide. Rain and 17 degrees in Morley, Perth, and partly cloudy in Garamella, Darwin with a top of 31. 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

0: Hey, you mob, it's Nini from Calico Catering. 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Thank you.
1: Because I came and I saw and I conquer what it is. 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Just be, big up yourself. Sample the great. Sister Nancy Sellers, go on the street. 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
1: Peace, this is Pos Plug One. I am from a crew called De La Soul, L.I.'s Finest, and you are in tune to the sounds going through your ear from Corey Radio, live and deadly. 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
1: Hey.
2: Hey.
1: How you been?
2: Busy. Crazy busy.
1: Yeah, it's good to see you, Coral.
2: Yeah.
1: It's been a few months since the last time we caught up.
2: Yeah, it has. It's been a while. Too long.
1: You guys have been mad busy. You've been on stage for a couple of things.
2: Yeah, so we've amped up our advocacy.
1: Yep.
2: Yeah.
1: Tell us about that.
2: Yeah, look, it's come out of desperation. We love being able to focus on the core of our work, which is food relief, but a huge part of that is advocacy, making sure that we're actually out there telling the decision makers why it's important to support orgs like First Nations Response. We can't keep doing it without support, and we need support, so.
1: Yeah, yeah. Is there anything that's been stand out to you in the last couple of months?
2: Just how much the needs increase. We know that happens in the lead up to Christmas, but I think there's a shameful amount of need this year that we haven't even seen during the likes of even COVID. Families, they need more support than ever. Families are really desperate to just get the basics, and Christmas is putting so much pressure on mob, it's ridiculous.
1: That's pretty much because of the dollar dropping out and the value of things going up.
2: The cost of living, the expectation of just one day to have to provide, you know, presents, food, travel, accommodating for extra family. It's a lot, and people are struggling to get by day to day, living paycheck to paycheck.
1: Yeah.
2: So people are saving 6 months in advance just for one day.
1: It's an intense thing to think about, isn't
2: it?
1: Yeah,
2: it is.
1: Look, it's great that this service has come about, and there's lots of support and community around the service. Is it something that you can still project to see is going to be coming forward for the next couple of years?
2: Well, we hope so. Yeah. Like, I think with all small, especially grassroots organisation, it's so volatile.

0: happen. We've got to pay the rego, we need vans, we need cars, we need staff. We're mainly run by volunteers, but all of this costs money. Like, if we need to scale up, we need to be invested in and supported, and we're just not getting enough.
1: Is there been support in terms of, you mentioned scaling. I know that you originally had, you were fortunate to have the business model be looked at by the university.
0: Yeah.
1: Is that something that can be potentially ongoing, or has that come to an end and now you're looking to get a further reach? Or
0: yeah, look, we've done all of the strategy, all the planning, everything's set to go. To pull the trigger, we need funding.
1: Yep.
0: All of this work needs to be backed. And there is funding, we just have to make sure that funding for MOB is in the hands of MOB and it's not going to the bigger organisations that continue to disserve our community. Blackfellas money in Blackfellas hands for our community.
1: Yeah, it's much better.
0: Yeah.
1: Absolutely. And there's something about, you mentioned about the money going to other organisations and then they give the promise of filtering the money down to grassroots communities. And you see that with a lot of charities, like the bigger ones. What would you suggest would be a way for MOB to be able to support, like, First Nations response?
0: Yeah, look, I think we're not asking for MOB support. MOB already do the heavy lifting. We already do the work. The expectation shouldn't be on MOB to support grassroots community organisation. This needs to be the decision makers, the government, the funders. Where's the philanthropy for MOB? There's so much philanthropy space happening in this country, but the smallest percentage of it actually goes to First Nations communities. We've got our Closing the Gap targets, we've got all these initiatives, but who that actually has access to the funding and these decisions are actually making sure that it goes to the people who it affects the most?
1: With your, obviously, your perspective, your unique perspective, how would you suggest that that happen?
0: I guess having us at the table and being invited. I spoke recently at an event where we talked about not being at the table. We're excluded from the decisions where funding goes, what's happening. We're excluded from the events. We're so busy doing the work and we don't get invites into the room or spaces that we need to be in. The onus is always on us to advocate and to push and to have our work seen and heard and respected. I guess it's people who actually care, people who are trying to make change, actually recognising and valuing the work that community-led response work, like First Nations response, does.
1: Yeah, is there any organisations that you'd like to see come forward now?
0: Anyone, yeah. Look, I don't want to, everyone in the space does a lot of work and I don't want to put that pressure on any one organisation. Everybody does incredible work. And what we're trying to say is that our knowledge, our experience needs to be recognised and valued, because it's when community lead for ourselves, this is where the impact multiplies. This is where we're starting to see the change. And that we want to be another person in this space who actually are supported to continue doing the work that we're doing.
1: Absolutely. And it's good work, it's great work, and it's needed work. And it is something that the community is really just, they're expecting it now. Like, it's a good thing to watch.
0: Yeah. I think what separates us from a lot of other organisations is we're not just handing out support. We're offering a wraparound service. So food is kind of like the soft entry point that creates a safe space. It gives MOB the practical support they need, and it creates a safe space where we can then work on what else. What are the pressures here? What's happening? Is it employment? Is it education? Is it childcare? Is it housing? A lot of the families that come through here are battling with just being able to afford to even rent or live or stay here, let alone jobs and regos and sorry business and all of those things that kind of throw you off track. There's a lot more than just food. It's figuring out what are the reasons that MOB are struggling. What are the things that we can start to fix rather than just a band-aid approach of shoveling out food? Let's actually start to work on the symptoms of what put MOB in this position to begin with.
1: Yeah, I totally agree. And you can see that it's, as you said, it's a soft entry point. Like, it's really growing into, I mean, we've known each other for years now, which is fantastic. And just to see from 2017 when you first started to now, how ingrained in community First Nations response has become, and the opportunity to be able to support, help and alleviate some of the pains that are out there is fantastic.
0: And I think that's just what MOB do, right? Like, we love the name First Nations response. It literally

0: is us responding to the needs of community. We do so many side quests from the work that we actually do, like Sorry Business in community, and we've had a lot this year, an awful lot, and some really deep and sorry business. And we do what we can to add to that. We do food relief, we turn up, we do catering. We do events that community need, we do Christmas parties and all these little side things. We also support a lot of orgs in the area when they need things like food or catering or support. We turn up in a lot of ways. We do advocacy for families and community. We hold community meetings. It's all of what's expected in a community org. We should be doing those things. You should be breaking out of that mold and not just doing what you're funded for. But we do it because we're buttfellas, right? That's what we do.
1: Mob for mob.
0: Yeah.
1: Absolutely. So when is the services finishing for the year?
0: We don't really shut down. So we do these pop-ups every week. Mm-hmm. The 16th of December and the 19th of December are our big events. And we won't have those big events weekly from December 19th to January 30, but we will still operate our elder delivery service, our emergency response, and we also have stockpiled some Christmas hampers and stuff to make sure that mob who are in need during that period don't go without when most organisations shut down. We're still here. We still do the work. We don't have the privilege of being able to shut down and stop. It has to keep going.
1: It has to keep going. So obviously no quiet time for Christmas, December, January.
0: I'll be taking some quiet time. I'm about to pull my hair out. No. Our staff need to rest. Our staff need to think about our mental health and wellbeing as well. We run full pelt all year. We're going to step back and take a break. We've got an incredible group of volunteers and allies who step in to keep the wheels turning when we need to go home, go back to country and relax a bit, draw from that and come back refreshed for the new year.
1: If mob need to get hold of you, how can they do that?
0: Heaps of ways. Our website's always the easiest. We've got an info at email that you can access on there. Always socials, Instagram, LinkedIn, Facebook. All of our information's there. We're at the community centre every Tuesday. We're in Marrickville Monday, Thursday, Wednesday as well. We're here. We're easy to get.
1: Awesome. Well, Coral, thank you so much for your time this morning. And
0: thank you.
1: Have a great Christmas.
0: No, thank you for coming down. It means a lot.
1: Deadly.
0: Thanks so much.

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1: Hello, I'm Adam Evans with the NIRS News. Public safety officers have started patrolling areas of the Northern Territory the government believes have high antisocial behaviour. The officers have been given the same training as police constables to carry guns and make arrests. But Briar Bailey from Justice Not Jails is not convinced by the move.
2: The Northern Territory government should be consulting with community, with people with lived experience about how and what will create community safety. Putting police officers with guns in public housing and on buses is not going to be or create community safety like it's claiming it will. So we need investment in services and supports and culturally responsive and safe services in our community. That's what's going to create the kind of community safety that we need.
1: Diagnosing people with CTE while they're still alive could be possible soon. That's what an expert from the United States believes. The latest figures from the Australian Sports Brain Bank reveal 33 Aussie Rules players have been diagnosed with CTE, chronic traumatic encephalopathy. The condition is caused by repeated hits to the head, but it can only be diagnosed after death. Boston University neuropathologist Anne McKee has told the ABC she's confident she can change that soon.
3: I expect to be able to diagnose CTE during life within the next 3 years. To understand that there is a disease, a brain injury that is causing these symptoms, that realization is extraordinary for patients.
1: Social media companies caught letting under-16s on their platforms will be fined $99 million. That's under proposed changes to social media regulations, which would also give the eSafety Commissioner more powers to go after companies. Federal Communications Minister Annika Wells says the platforms have ignored the ban.
4: I think we can all agree we would like the scheme to work better than it is currently, but that is on big tech taking the mickey.
1: It's believed around 70% of under-16s are still on platforms like YouTube, Instagram and Twitch. A fifth possible case of the H5 bird flu strain is being investigated. So far, there are 4 confirmed cases, 3 in Western Australia and 1 in South Australia. Authorities are testing another case in Western Australia. Members of the public reporting sick birds has been a big part of the response to the virus.
5: Thanks to the public and their reporting, they've had over 375 birds recorded, and 45 of them had gone to sort of further investigation. Of those 45, only the 4 have turned back the positive results. So that's encouraging that it's not too widespread at the moment.
1: Dr. Diana Barker there from the Australian Veterinary Association on the ABC. To sport, and in rugby league, New South Wales coach Laurie Daly has sidestepped questions about his future ahead of next week's State of Origin decider against Queensland and Brisbane. Daly has been heavily criticised for his selections and the way he used his bench players in the Blues' loss in Game 2. He's made 5 changes to his squad for next week. Daly says he'll respond to some of the criticism when the series is over.
6: No one enjoys criticism, but I understand it comes and it happens. I'll touch on some of the comments and commentary around that after Game 3. But to have support is great, because everyone needs it at times.
1: Now for a look at the capital city weather for tomorrow. A shower or 2 in Magidge in Brisbane with the top of 22. 21 and partly cloudy on Gadigal Country, Sydney, while it's 16 and a shower or 2 in Ngunnawalgambri Country, Canberra, 17 and a shower or 2 in Melbourne, and partly cloudy in Nipalina, Hobart with a max of 12, a top of 17 and showers in Tundunya, Adelaide, rain and 17 degrees in Morley, Perth, and partly cloudy in Garamilla, Darwin with a top of 31. If you have any stories that you'd like to share with us, you can send us an email to news@nirs.org.au.
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11: G'day, Troy Cassadaly here. 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
13: Thank you so much for listening in. It is 4:10 and the early bird catches the worm and Uncle is early this afternoon. So Uncle Buddy Knox is in the studio live with us this afternoon. Thank you so much for joining us.
14: Yeah, thanks for having us. I don't know about early. I'm on like a total black hole time right
13: You're on
14: now.
13: Your time.
14: Yeah. Well, we made it, though. Any earlier, we wouldn't have made it. I'm only joking. No, thanks for having us, though.
13: That's all right. Thanks for being here, Uncle. We were just yarning about Big Sounds coming up, and I wanted to first ask about how you started, obviously, back when you were eight, 9 years old, I think the story goes. And we just wanted to yarn about what's been going on. And
14: when everything was black and white.
13: Yeah.
14: No, music was around our family. Like any Murrays, any Blackwells. Music around the family all the time. If someone played a guitar, well, everyone had a go at it. And that's my father played, so I wanted to play. So I learned how to play too. Well, I got taught by my mother first. And, it just went from there because we just, we just like music. And I would have been about, well, it was 1977. That's when I learned how to play my mother taught me then. After a few years, my father had an airplane wreck, and he was involved in two airplane wrecks in the one day, and he survived. I was only talking to him last week, and that's when he asked me to play for him, so that's what happened. That's how it all kicked up from back then. Yeah. And also he was a rock and roll guy. My father played. He liked rock and roll. He liked Chuck Berry. That's why I like Chuck Berry. He liked Jerry Lee Lewis. He liked any of them old. He liked Elvis. He liked any of them old rock and roll guys. Yeah. So that's where I came up through there too.
13: Richie Valens and all that.
14: Eh?
13: Richie Valens.
14: Yeah. Well, not so much him.
13: Yeah.
14: It was more like Chuck Berry. He even liked them old Corona guys. Like he didn't mind, Bobby Darin and Ricky Nelson, all them guys. He's anyone that was popular too, and he also liked country music. So Charlie Pride was big for everybody. That's why we liked him too. And then some old country guys like Slim Dusty, he listened to them. So I'm probably the only blues artist that know a lot of country songs. You know what I mean? Because we came up that way. going way back now, Aaron.
13: Thanks, Uncle. With Chuck Berry being like a huge inspiration, what was it about his style that captured the imagination?
14: It was his guitar.
13: Yeah,
14: that's what I liked. He just had a good style, though. But I like that cherry red. He had a 335 cherry. He had all different types, but a lot of them was just that Gibson style guitar. I'd never seen him play a Fender. I didn't see B.B. King play a Fender either. I saw Freddie King play one. I saw a video of him playing it. And Albert Collins, he played Fender. But Chuck was the one. And I just liked his guitar and his rock and roll. You know, that old... What's that one? I said, go, go, Johnny, go. I said, go. Everybody know that in the old days anyway. So, yeah, that's and I want to be just like Chuck Berry. I didn't want to be like B.B. King or any of the Muddy Waters or anybody. I wanted to be just like Chuck. When I think about it and dream about it, I was the guitar player. Not Chuck, it was me. I used to dream like that. I just dreamed that I could see myself on a stage and playing just like, not Chuck, me, with Chuck's guitar. It's weird, but it's a dream that you have. You got to have one. So, yeah, that's how I started to, you know, when I was young. And I never got a. You can't get a Gibson straight away. Not one of them like Chuck got. You got to be rich, or have worked for it to get your gear, get your guitar. I mean, so yeah, it took a while, but yeah, we've got a couple now. But yeah, that was good.
13: You worked for a while now for those ones.
14: Yeah,
13: you've got a couple. Yeah, you toured with your dad around 15, 16.
14: Yeah, I was about 14.
13: 14. Yeah,
14: I remember playing at the South Indian Juniors at 14, and I got into this gig all right.
13: Yeah.
14: But at the end, they tell me when I took my amp down, and when I got down to the bottom, they put a black bottle right up top, had to carry the gear way up. And one time I got down, like after the gig, and was putting my, I was putting my guitar and amp into the car. They wouldn't let me back in, because I was too young. I didn't have ID. I went in with everybody, but I come out, just me and one other boy come out. He was older. He had an 18-year-old ID. No, he wasn't even... Jeez, I can't remember. Anyway, they wouldn't let me back in. But that's okay because I didn't have to carry any gear. But, yeah, so 14. Yeah, it was good fun, though. I'd rather do that than go to school. It wasn't good at school. It just wasn't. I seemed like I wasn't welcome to be there. I wasn't learning anything, so I just got out. I'd rather not. And the teacher knew. The principal, the deputy guy. He knew. He knew that he said, "You're winning a gold guitar when you get out." I said, "I don't know. We'll see." But so they knew what I was doing. I wasn't doing anything at school, so I left. But my father, he had the airplane crash by this point, and he was, you know, he's recuperating, and I was practicing along with what they were doing, so I was ready to hit the road, and I did. So if I work with anyone today, I'll tell them not to do that. They need to go to school. You got to be a smart singer or smart guitar player. You can't be one that's not very educated. You got to know what you're doing. So the only way to be, and that helps you to get where you want to go, because you're pretty smart. So I said, go to school, you watch, you'll be right.
13: So what was it like back then, like being 14 and not being allowed to come back in, and you know, it just seems like...
14: So it was tough. It was tough. It wasn't tough. The tough part about it is because it was a struggle for Blackwater to get in and play at different places. And that's why we had to put up with certain things like that, you know, especially out west of state. Like, you just had to navigate your way around the place, but, you know, knew where you could be and you avoided places you couldn't be. A lot of times you couldn't stay in the motel or the caravan park. You just had to camp in the car or some people's house, in the yard, in the backyard, in the car. You know, just... You might get a place where you don't let you there. So you just navigate your way around the place. But it was tough. We had a lot of things happen. I have things happen in playing in music that a lot of people my age would not have experienced it. Like when we played up in Moree when after there was a shooting up there in the 80s and when one of my cousins he was shot and a couple of them was there was Rocky Tyre, Jackie McIntosh, he died and this other girl got shot and the town just went crazy. And they asked us to go up a couple of months later to play at a football presentation night. And our Uncle Lyle rang us up, and Duba, Doug McGrady, they asked us to go up. And they said, if you go up, they're looking to blow up the hall. They with a bomb scare in the room, in the hall, in Moree. And my father said, yeah, we got to go. And my mother said, Roger, you're not taking Buddy, would you? He said, he got to go with me. So I went too. And this bomb scare happened. And I got to tell you the story. So the bomb scare happened. But what happened just before that, one old fella, his name was Kenny Culp. He's another cousin, he passed now. Kenny Culp come up on the stage and he said to my father, he said, Roger, can you announce that there's a bomb in the room? And my father looked at him and said, you do it. And he looked at me and said, let's get the hell out of here. He wasn't going to stand there and announce it. We just took off. But it was scary. I was only a young kid. Mm. You know, the riots. They had riots up in Inala one night. It's just, you know, turned away from the... you couldn't get a camp at the trailer parks, our caravan parks. It's just you had to navigate your way around. That's all. You just knew where you couldn't go. But it was all fun, you know. Rather be there than playing, like being at school. Tell you what, though, I remember when they had Courier Radio in that little house. I don't know where it was. Do you know where that is?
13: When it was Skid Row?
14: No, it was just here.
13: Before they built this one?
14: Yeah, it was just here somewhere there. Yeah. Maybe that
13: just
14: building
13: next
14: there.
13: Door, next door, yeah.
14: Yeah, I remember when it was there. Yeah, we come in then.
13: Yep.
14: That would have been about 82 or 3 somewhere there. It was, pretty cool. I had a yarn with everybody. I remember that. But, it was always good fun, though, yeah. We're still having fun, though. I can't even dig a ditch now. I gotta play music. I gotta play music now. That's all I got.
13: that's actually something that I didn't think about asking. Like the transition from being around from when the old Career Radio was here to now. Like I'm only a young fella. I've only been around in the scene for a little while. And to see the difference. Like can you see a positive change for...
14: Always positive, always. Yeah, yeah, no, that's always... That's it. That was the thing, the positive change about everything. It was just tough back then, you know. You know, we don't... You know, you go through the battles, but, you know, you don't have to keep going through them all the time, but you do, because they might come up, but it's always positive change. Yeah, I don't, look at this, jeez. You can't, yeah. I remember all the old guys. It was like I was young around old Vic, brother Vicky Sims and old Uncle Jimmy, Col Hardy, Orlando, Bob McLeod, Max Silver, and the Black Lace Band, Larry Williams. I was a young fella around all these guys. I don't know if many people know that, but that's what I did. I was just traveling around with my father. I was so, I think they're pioneers of a lot of them are pioneers of Aboriginal music in this country, and I just feel good to, be around that, and that's what I bring with me when I come, since I've come up, bring a lot, what I take little bits from each one, let's talk about my new CD. I've been on the road that long.
13: I was just saying, there's some great stories. You have some great yarns, and is there anything memorable around that time that you want to share with Mom?
14: Around which time?
13: Oh, you obviously like any of the guys that you know.
14: I also played 10 years off and on with Warrumpi Band. I was in that band, and to be a part of that as well. Played with Oriel Andrews. Like, she was the first Indigenous woman to perform on a national television with the Reggie Lindsay show. And she's also on that. Who's that other fellow?
12: Anderson?
14: No, there's an old guy called. I can't think of his name. Anyway, he's in Melbourne. But Ernie Sigley was his name.
15: Did you say that?
14: Ernie Sigley. She was a part of that show too. And being around these people, that group of people that I mentioned then, that's the best time for me, being around them. They were stars in my mind, so I was a star when I was around them. So, and hitting the road, and I just thought it was so good. We had an old bomb car, but it was so good to be in it, At a amp that, we so precious today with our amps. I mean, I had an old terrible broken down old amp, but I thought it was cool. And you got to learn to fix everything, fix your own leads, muck around with your amp, get a shock every now and again, mucking around with it, and strings. Sometimes you had to repair them, learn how to repair them. But everybody knows this. I'm nothing special when it comes to any of that stuff. That's what you do in them old times. So, but what I'm saying about it is, it was fun. It was good. The good times, way better then. That was the best time, although it's good now too. Get to play the blues, get around, be around all these different venues and people, and plus over years you learn how to mentor and teach younger people certain things that I took from everybody else, so I don't just make it up. I learn it from different people that I come up with, and I had a mentor myself. It wasn't my father, but he was always there. But I had another old guy. His name was Randall, and he was a drummer, and I learned a lot about music from him. How to do music in it, and so I learned a lot about that to help the younger people. But no, it was always good hitting the road and being a part of all that. I didn't go to school, so I was all right. But I read all right today, but I don't read no more. I don't worry about it. But yes, it's not like it used to be today, like how it used to be. That's what I like.
13: Can you? I've got Mission Laurie, your brand new track queued up next to go. But before we do that, can you maybe expand a little bit more on Randall? Like,
14: Randall. He was a drummer. He must have believed in me, because he always asked me to come and play with an artist that he played with, and I asked him to come and play with my father and be a part of what we did. He's a white guy, but he was a music like. Yeah, encyclopedia. Yeah, you just knew all the stuff that I didn't know, because he's older than my father. So, and he told me about different artists, and if I was looking at guitars, he'd always help me to You know, he knew what was good and sounded good. He's around it since the 60s. So. Mm. And, yeah, he just taught me. Yeah, he taught me. But he showed me, like, old different artists. Like, I listened to a bit of Steely Dan, Canned Heat, even a little bit of Doobie Brothers, certain people that we wouldn't have listened to, you know, we didn't come up with. So, and yeah, that's what he did. He taught me about who's who in music, and don't just listen to that one. You know, when you're young, listen to all different music, and if you can find your genre, you can stay there and, you know, build that up. Or if you've got a couple of them that you want to build up, do it. But you can't do it unless you listen to different music, and that's what he showed me. And I got to say, though, Randall, he taught me about the one drop in reggae. You ever heard of that?
13: No, I haven't.
14: The one drop.
13: What's a one drop?
14: That's they leave the one out. They don't count the one. So they leave the one out. They don't count the one. So he told me about that. Jeez, I wouldn't have known that. And I still learning today, though. But he taught me that sort of stuff, you know, that I wouldn't have learned about.
13: Yeah. Well, Uncle, we're gonna play, with your indulgence, I'm going to play Mission Laurie.
14: Mission Laurie. You want me to tell you about that?
13: Yeah, if you want to do it before or after, I don't mind.
14: No, let's do it now.
13: Let's do it now? Yeah, absolutely.
14: Look like I can have a drink.
13: Yeah. Thank you, folks. Kiwi Radio, here with Uncle Buddy Knox.
14: So what do I do? Will I talk about it?

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3: Good old days.
2: You've said that I don't have the blues, but the blues has got me.
3: Oh, look, just how it is here.
2: Yeah?
3: I didn't... You know, when you're young, you don't know a lot of this stuff. You just work that out as you're coming through. And I sat in the room, or I lay in the room on the bed, I just play blues stuff. And then if I go and play with someone else, they're not doing it. Like my father wasn't doing it. And anyone else I played with, they wasn't doing it. But if I go in the room and lay on the bed just on my own, I play blues. And that's... It was always there, is what I'm saying. So, and that's what I like to do. So, and if, like I said, you find your thing and you stay with it. Look, over the years, it hurts me, and then it helps me.
2: Yeah.
3: So, coming from where up around Tamworth, it's not a blues town. They don't play blues around there. They don't have blues. You can play it, but you get about four people show up. Unless Fiona get a crowd in. She'll get a crowd in, but they're not blues people, but it's a crowd. You know, same at least as people. And but you don't. Yeah, so because I don't play country music, and I don't know how I would play country music today. I mean, the country music we used to play, that's way in the past. But, you know, the blues up there is not a thing. So it hurts. And then... You get the opportunity to go and play at some of these places where, like blues festivals, and that's where it's good. So, but I stay solid with what I am. I don't try, and I can't be anything else anyway. So it'd be gammon if I tried and be a country guy, reggae guy, or whatever. You just got to be yourself, and if you find it, hang on to it. But it takes a bit. That's one thing Randall helped me with too, though. Yeah.
2: In 2006, actually, I want to go on about Big Sounds, but in 2006 it was pivotal because you formed your own band. You came. How did that, you know, describe that? Yeah.
3: That's, you got the mic there, Phil?
2: No, she doesn't.
3: You got to get on the mic.
2: Got to get her on the mic?
3: Yeah.
2: No, we're getting head shakes. She's like, no.
3: Well, you'd have to get on it now.
2: Yeah.
3: I hit the road early 80s. I went and watched in the early 80s. I watched in Moree. Not only watched it, we played. I didn't even tell you this. We played at this, at the PCYC in Moree. Do you remember when, well, that's your mob, isn't it? You know, remember when the wrong side of the road was travelling around? Jeez, you would have been out. You wouldn't have been born.
2: No, I wasn't born then. Sorry.
3: You might not. But anyway, but the wrong side of the road was just travelling around. They was promoting it, and the band was there, like Us Mob. I know Us Mob was there. I wasn't sure if No Fixed Address was there. But I remember Carol Carboni and the boys, and I just thought I'd bring that up. I mean... Jeez, What were we talking about? I can't remember now.
2: Oh, 2006.
3: Oh, that's right.
2: Yeah, yeah, yeah.
3: So I just...
2: That's right, I'm listening to you. But,
3: and I saw Carol play that. He played a Les Paul. I think it was either him or Andrew Donnelly. Andrew Donnelly was part of, was Black Lace here in Sydney. I think he had a black Les Paul, but so did Carol. And I think I don't think he did. But anyway, he had this Gibson, and I got a chance to play it. So, and it was about 1982. So, it, and it was always there to play them blues, you know, with a guitar like that. Oh, jeez. And, but I didn't get a chance to do any of that. We just did what we did throughout the 80s, Sammy Butcher and the boys out of Warrumpi Band came to our place in the early 90s. There's Sammy, there was the lead singer George, and the brothers, one of Sammy's other brothers, they all passed now, except for Sammy, he's still here, still with us. And then throughout that, I played off and on with Warrumpi throughout the 90s, my father, you know, Oriel, all these other people I'd play for. And there's one white lady, her name was Juanita, but I got a chance to play rockabilly, and I didn't even know what that was. But I could play it because I could hear it, and I knew I couldn't play it like the rockabilly do, but I could play it. So I had the opportunity to do that. And being around Warrumpi, you get around reggae guys as well. And rock and roll, I don't know, Vicky Sims. He was an old rocker, he called it. So, you know what I mean, being around all that. But what I wanted to do was play blues. And I never couldn't do it. And then one day... Yeah, get that mic, Fiona. I asked Fiona a question because she knows about this. Fiona had to show up for me to do it.
2: Okay.
3: Yeah, so Fiona can get that mic there. Well, I don't want to get it wrong, that's all. Yeah. Yeah, now Fiona came around and saw me playing with the rockabilly girl. And I was just over it. That's where you got to come in. Just chime in there, Fiona.
4: Oh, buddy, are you serious?
3: Yeah, just for a little bit, because I'm not sure. You had to see this. I wouldn't have done this otherwise.
4: So the first time I saw Buddy was in a hotel in Tamworth, which is the heart of country music, with Juanita, who...
3: Juanita was the girl.
4: Great talent.
3: The rockabilly.
4: She's pretty unpredictable on stage, but I was watching this person with a beautiful guitar, and I remember thinking... What a great guitar player, but he doesn't want to be there.
3: Oh, I didn't want to be there.
4: Sitting, playing, disengaged. But that's the first time I saw Buddy. But then, like, maybe 2 years later, I got introduced to Buddy through Randall, the guy who spoke about.
3: That's the man.
4: And I remember saying to Buddy, oh, you're such a good artist. Why don't you have your own band? And he said, I don't know how to do that. And
3: couldn't get the gig. Yeah, I couldn't. Yeah.
4: I don't know. I was a bit cocky, I guess, and I said, I'll help you. Mm. And I did start to help him. And I remember the first time I caught up with Buddy to write his bio, I was so shocked at all the things that he'd done. And that day he couldn't see that it was a remarkable history.
3: I never even thought about it like that. It's just a...
4: And it was pages and pages. And I think probably... At first, it was hard. We actually went to Wagga Blues Festival as just a band that I begged the director to let us have a spot. And I said, you don't have to pay us. We just want to break in. And we went down there. They did give us some $500 for expenses. Wagga's a long way from Tamworth. And after the first gig, the whole festival was absolutely abuzz with this newcomer to their blues scene, and it was Buddy. And we had 3 gigs, I think, and on the third night they couldn't let everybody in the hotel because it was too packed. That was actually the turning point, was to like kick one door and get in a mainstream position with Buddy. Anyway, he, you know, we got some money to do an album, and that was a good promotion tool. So it sort of just started by chance. I work at a hospital. I don't know about promoting blues artists.
3: No,
4: but I
3: had no clue.
4: He was so good.
3: There's no way I could.
4: And success breeds success. That's actually where it started.
3: We only guitar players. Like, I mean, I only play the guitar. I can't. I said, you know what I used to say? No one's going to listen to me unless I get a pretty white girl to say it. And then they started listening to me. I don't get it that what she was saying is what I wanted them to hear. They wouldn't listen to me. But I got to go, they listen. But it's just how it was in them days. It's not that no more. It's different now. You have to do these type of things. Even Fiona even started a riot out of Canambo. No, she didn't. It was just, there was a family feud. She got the guy kicked out that was in that feud. She got him kicked out. And he went, he said, well, he told him to shove it and went out the front, and he got into a fight out the front with the people he was feuding because Fiona got him kicked out. It was scary too. Now, I've seen it over the years, but without that, I wouldn't have got a start on it. I couldn't. It was, you know, I played Blues Fest for 2 years. I only got this little bit in the bottom of the paper, and this other guy hardly done anything. He got a big picture in the paper.
2: Big write-up, yeah.
3: It's just because it's not a blues town. It's not only that, because, you know, we had things like, oh, publicans said, we don't ask him not to ask, tell Fiona to ask me not to sing original Aboriginal at the next gig the next night. And that's, I don't know why, there's a lot of Murrays there that night, a lot of Blackwells. I think the money is still the same. I don't know what he was worried about. But, you know, things like that. But that, it's all changed. It's getting a lot better. So, yeah, that was just started in 2006.
2: Yep.
3: Well, that did. I started way back before that. Geez. I even won a couple of blues awards. And I said to him, well, I'm a newcomer, but I'm not a real newcomer, but I'm a newcomer. To the, you know, the blues, the chain music, blues music awards. So, yeah, it was started in 2006, that's right.
2: Well, you just mentioned original Aboriginal. Do you mind if we play that track? I know it's part of your older, you know, previous stuff.
3: Yeah, you can play it if you want.
2: And I can, and then we'll come back and play some more of your new album as well.
3: Yeah.
2: And talk maybe a bit more on Big Sounds. Is that all right with you, Uncle?
3: Yeah.
2: Awesome. All right, guys, we're going to play some original Aboriginal by Uncle Buddy Knox. And don't go anywhere. We're having a great yarn here, and you're listening to Koori Radio 93.7 FM.

0: Michael Bonnie Knox with original Aboriginal, some of the older stuff. And you're listening to Kooroo Radio here, Making Tracks, EB here, and with the legendary Uncle Buddy Knox here.
1: Yeah.
0: And the riot starter. Nice. Look, you're playing, let's come forward, and you're going to Big Sounds. Yeah. You're going to be playing Big Sounds, you're going to be playing some new songs from your album. How did you get involved with that, Uncle?
1: With what, the
0: Big Sound?
1: Well, Fiona, I asked Fiona.
0: Yeah, look, the mic's on for you. It's all good. Go
2: thank
0: for
2: you,
0: it.
2: Thank you. Yeah, so, Buddy, I applied to get your spot.
1: Yeah, just, that's
2: and
1: all it is.
0: Yeah.
2: I didn't expect you to get a spot because I'd applied to South Southwest previously, years ago, and yeah, you got a spot. So it's the
1: that's all it is.
2: Biggest assembly of talent buyers in the Southern Hemisphere. So,
1: and now we're going to turn up and see what happens. Look, I mean, I played it all over the country here, playing blues. And yeah, you never know. You might get over, get a contact overseas somewhere. Or they'll tell us to leave.
0: Is that part of the bucket list of things to do? Like, you want to play overseas?
1: No, I don't have. That's all finished. Bucket list gone now. I don't have that. I done all. The only thing is just what we're doing now, and do more of it, and get overseas. That's all. If we can, if not, we just keep

0: I forgot all about a lot of them stories. But that's what this new album does. Talks about some of the old stories. Like the Mission Lorry we played before is about how black fellas used to go to town. They couldn't get into town. My father's generation, when they was young, they couldn't go to town without being on the Mission Lorry. Mm-hmm. If you did, you had to get back to back out the mission. So that's, you know, think stories like that. And in Bunganya, where we lived when I was born. Like, I was born in Gundiwindi, but we lived out at Bunganya. So there's a story about that. And like our people are from Tumala, and I got people in Moree, Mungandai. Even my old grandmother on my mother's side was out of Tirihaiai. So, you know, all that area there is all that where we came from. And in the Biggumbull too, I'm also connected with the Biggumbull people up around Gundiwindi area. So there's stories about all that in this new recording.
1: Yeah, I was just looking at the cover, Playing With House Money. Where did the name come from?
0: From me, yeah. We're just going to go for it. We're not worrying about the lines. We're just going to go for it and see what comes of it. You know, just have a crack at it. But if you go to the thing, you know, to some of those casinos, Aaron, the house always wins. But that's what's coming back. I was trying to have a crack. I didn't know if it's a good name for an album, but I just said, bugger, I'll go with that. Could have called it Bunganya. Or something, I don't know. But no, that's what that was all about. Just go, having a crack and going for it now. I'm not too worried. Like, just because we were concerned early, how if we can get this and get that, maybe try and, you know, make our way up, make it big, whatever. But that ain't happening, so we just keep go for it and see how things happen. And if we get to this big sound, we're going to, if the right man hears it, hear what we got, mountains could move.
1: You got me sucked in. I'm listening everywhere.
0: If the right man hears us. Well, that's right, though. If the right guy hears you, you never know. Anything could happen. So I'm just playing with ours, mate.
1: What's your favourite song on the album, Michael?
0: Mission Lorry and Bunganya.
1: Yep, so we've done that one. Has you got the second one? Second favourite?
0: Bunganya.
1: Bunganya? All right.
0: Bunganya.
1: Bunganya. Where is it? Number nine.
0: You're going to do it?
1: You're going to do it live?
0: Oh, yeah, but that's deadly. So people out there listening, it's not Aaron gave me this electric guitar. And you listen to this. I'm going to turn the mic down. You hear that?
1: Yep.
0: Oh, you can hear it?
1: I can hear that.
0: So I'll sing this song. It's on this new album called House Money, but we're playing with House Money. And it's a song called Bunganya. This is where I lived when I was born. It was 75 kilometres west of Gundiwindi. And it's just a little village. It wasn't an Aboriginal settlement, but a lot of black wallers lived there. So, and when my mother was in labour, they got an ambulance from Toobie to go all the way 75 kilometres into Gundiwindi for me to be born. And they made it. They got bogged a couple of times, but my father followed the ambulance in his car with his mate and whatever. They pushed the ambulance out. And I was born. And the other thing about this song, Bunganya, my first ever memory was out at Bunganya. And this is how the song goes. It's, I don't know if you can hear that. That's a bit... It's cool. Rail line rolling east-southwest in a dusty red border town. Old Collis was a fiddler hand. That's our grandfather. Keeping steam lines rolling round. Grandmother stopped the southwest man on that bitter winter dawn. Put my mother on board. I was aching to be born. Yeah, Bunganya, Bunganya, feeling forever alone. Bunganya, Bunganya, crossed that world on my own. The undeniable lesson, I crossed that river alone. And Bunganya, making it on my own.

0: the rail shed. 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
1: Hello, everyone. 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
0: One small boy was all I could see. Grandmother strummed that rusty old Gibson. Both feet beating furious time. She whistles her air refrain, my darling. Sweet Clementine.

0: Oh.
1: And the other thing, though, Aaron, if you got a bong gun, you got to watch out for the bendy eyes.
2: The bendy eyes?
1: Oh, you, they're that big over there. You walk on them on the sand, well, they don't push as far into your foot, so it won't hurt as much, you know. But you be, that's the other thing about bong gun, yeah.
2: I'll definitely.
3: That's real, too. My father told me about it.
1: And I say, buddy, get inside, because bendy eyes everywhere.
2: That was awesome. Thank you so much for playing that. That was awesome. I'm going to look out for those bendy eyes. Uncle, I mean, what can I say? Like, after you play this afternoon and obviously on in Big Sounds, are you hoping that Mob will walk away with any kind of feeling or any kind of interpretation?
1: Well, from what I do?
2: Yeah.
1: Way you feel, because that's what it'll be. I'm hopefully, anyway.
2: Grateful.
1: Tell the stories.
2: Yeah.
1: And talk about, you know, talk about, like, that stuff that happened in the past, you know. Or, and hopefully they, yeah, come away from there with a bit of knowledge on that, you know. Yeah, that's what I'm hoping for, anyway. And we might get a... You never know, we might, if the right man hear my music, mountains might move. No, money, that's whatever. No, but that's all. It just might, yeah, give people a bit of entertainment as well. Hear the blues, like, I think it should be played.
2: Yep.
1: And don't play it, you know, like, you got to come be gaming with that. You got to get it right, otherwise it's not right. So, I'll have to come back and talk to Sister Marlene one day, too, about singing the blues.
2: Yep. Arlene, she's around. She's yeah. around. She came in here last week. She comes in on the weekends and stuff.
1: So just show up.
2: Yep. When she wants to, she's definitely on courier time, aren't you?
1: Yep. Well, I'm on total courier time. Not all the time, because you can't be. You know what I mean? You gotta get on time, because yeah, you gotta make that money. Isn't it? It's always good to talk with you, though, Aaron. I'm happy to have you on with you, cuz. I haven't met you before today, but I forgot about things I was talking about today. But if you ask me them questions, I think about it. That's one thing about it. It'll take you back. That's what I like.
2: It sounds like a great place to be.
1: Yeah.
2: You're lucky to start there.
1: Well, we'll see.
2: Awesome.
1: Thanks for having us, anyway.
2: My pleasure. Uncle, thank you so much for coming in, and Fiona, a.k.a. the...
1: The instigator.
2: The instigator.
1: She's the
2: riot
1: she's
2: starter.
1: She's the trouble now.
2: Big love to you both, and
1: thank you.
2: Thanks again for coming in, and thank you so much for playing live here in studio. It's great.
1: That's good.
2: It's wonderful. All right, you mob, you're listening to Making Tracks here at Koori Radio, and we had to cut out the news for 5 p.m. because, you know what?
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First and foremost, we are standing on God's land intended for all men. We pay respects to the original custodians of this land, the Gadigal people of the Eora Nation, both past, present and yet to be. Sovereignty never ceded, yet we still plead him for freedom. It's up to you and I to be the peace, take care of this land and each other, and connect to our Creator. Amen.

0: 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I have the wonderful Emily in the house on this Monday night, this cold, cold Monday night. And we are here with the last fifth Monday of the month.
1: We are.
0: It's July soon, people, on Wednesday. We're already through June.
1: June just didn't exist.
0: July. Yes, July, Taz. That's our little mascot in the studio tonight. It's definitely July. End of tax season. End of tax season, and some people will be very happy with this time of the year.
1: Yeah, that reminds me. I should probably do mine before I leave.
0: Yes. That'd be very good. That'd be very good. But we've got a special guest on tonight, and we're going country.
1: We are. We're doing something a little bit different.
0: I know. Our first ever country artist on Lion Movement Radio, and boy, oh boy, when you hear him, you're going to think, is he from Australia? But he's just got international sounding material is what I mean by that.
1: Yeah, we're going to be playing one of his tracks, so you'll find out pretty much what we're talking about there. But when we interview him, we'll go into some of his story and how he came to be and why he chose that particular genre.
0: Yes.
1: And he is doing incredibly well.
0: And you might recognize his name from The Voice as well. And you know, maybe we're going to have a little chat about that and what happens behind the scenes, because now he can sort of talk about that. That's if he wants to talk about that.
1: Yes.
0: But I mean, it's good to, if he feels like it, it's something that's good to know, because some of these shows are a bit.
1: It's
0: all right. Yeah, it's all right. We'll have a chat to Ronnie very soon, actually. So stick around. All our artists, bar at probably one on our playlist tonight, they're all homegrown.
1: Fantastic.
0: And it's just wonderful to know that that we've got many cultures that have come to Australia and now are artists working from Australia out to the world and probably back to their own countries again. And there's a bit of a mix in there, and I'm looking forward to.
1: Yeah, and again, it just goes to show, just because they come from a particular background, it doesn't mean they've boxed themselves into a particular genre or, you know, so.
0: Exactly. And when I say we've got one that isn't sort of here on the ground in Australia, it's the first track that's coming off our playlist tonight. And it's just a song that I'm actually learning at the moment, because I'm singing with a band on the 11th of July, and I've just been learning the backings for it, but I really love the song, so I stuck it on
1: there. Oh, well, by all means.
0: And we're going to get stuck straight into it. It's by a band called Timber Alive. We're going to kick off with them, called Ave Maria Que Caloa. It's South American.
1: We're going to be dancing in our chairs, which is good, because like Lani said, it's freaking freezing. I have two layers on and I'm still freezing my butt off. So
0: yes.
1: Let's cue it. Let's go.
0: Let's go. If you've just tuned in, you're on Lion Movement Radio and we are at Emily. Where are we?
1: We are in Redfern.
0: We are at Koori.
1: Yeah, we are in Redfern.
0: Koori Radio 93.7.

0: Yes, that's a wonderful sounds of Ronnie Giotto. But before we get there, we're going to go back and just announce the artists, because that's what we do. We like to promote the up and coming artists or the artists that are just emerging, and let you know who they are. So we kicked off with Timber Live with Ave Maria Que Calor, which is an artist I said is probably the only artist we've got on tonight that doesn't live in Australia. We then went to Alexia. Actually, I just realized what her name is now. Alexia.
1: Alexia.
0: Like, yeah.
1: Yeah.
0: Did
1: you think it was another one of those names that were like...
0: fancy, but it is fancy.
1: It is.
0: And she had the song Be the Diva, and we went on to Olivia C. DeCarl, I'll Come Back to You. Then we went to the wonderful Stan Walker and Jess B., The One You Want. And we went to Kian, Catch the Night, and we ended up with our wonderful and our special guest tonight, Ronnie Giotto, who we do have on the line. Can you hear us, Ronnie?
2: Yeah, I sure can, guys. I can hear you loud and clear.
0: Oh, nice and clear.
1: That is actually, that's a very good line.
0: Welcome to Line Movement here at Koori Radio. We played that song, and I, you know, because that was the song that actually was your breakout single.
2: Is that the latest one, Cowboys?
0: No, that was Roadside Angels.
2: Oh, Roadside Angels, yes. No, that was, I think that was my third release back in, 2022, maybe 23.
1: Yes. Okay, so we're going back a ways.
2: It was a good song that I was inspired to write by my brother Roger from Western Australia.
0: Wonderful. And before that, you know, Ronnie Giotto is Australia's country music wonderful artist, because as we were saying, you're the first country artist that we've had on our show.
2: I actually saw that up on the post when you guys did it.
0: And we're really excited.
1: We are actually really excited. That's why we're a little bit tongue-tied, actually.
2: Hopefully there'll be many more after me.
1: This sets a precedent.
0: Country track that we've played.
1: Ever in that whole time this has been going. Yeah. Yeah. So you have the distinguished honour of, you know.
0: Yes. And you're from Australia, as you know. We've got listeners that listen in from all over the place. So Ronnie is based in Australia, and as you can hear by his accent, he is Australian, not American.
1: Yeah.
0: And we're proud to say that.
2: A lot of people mistake me for that, yes.
0: Yes, and you come from a place called Kemp's Creek here in New South Wales.
2: Yep.
0: And as you're... You know, if you don't, or if you want to learn a bit more about Ronnie, he has his own website. So he, even the sound of your whole mixing and mastering on your album
1: is very polished. Is that what you're trying to sort of allude to before about that?
0: Yeah.
1: Sound quality,
2: I work with a gentleman by the name of Rod Motby down at Shell Cove. So he does a lot of the producing and the mixing and majority of the artists, the musicians are based here in Australia. And obviously we've got a couple of guys that we use over there in Nashville, but majority it's here and homegrown.
0: Yes. Well, you know what? Let's go back. Let's go back, Ronnie. How did you get started in the music business? Because just even saying that you're Australian, we always love to know the back culture of our artists, like the country that, you know, even though you're born in Australia, you still have some other bloods running through your veins. So
2: I was actually born in Iraq.
0: Wow. Well,
1: there you go.
2: Yes, I came to Australia. I was one on the plane. My brother was here studying. So dad decided to come here. And obviously my uncles were here already. I was only one on the plane, so I landed here. I was one, and this is my home place, and Australia's my home. And so not many, you know, Assyrian, Australian country singers.
1: No, no, I definitely
0: can't even think of
1: I, no, no.
2: But, yeah, look, I grew up listening on it. You know, my brothers, my older brother used to play it all the time. Mm. You know, the Australian stuff and the American stuff. And I grew up listening to that. And in the early 2000s, I was working with a gentleman by the name of Ace Fender,
1: yep.
2: who had written songs for Slim Dusty and people like that. And yeah, so it's just been a bit of a long road, but we're finally getting there.
0: Oh, that's awesome. And tell us, what made you, I mean, you're saying that you listened to your brother
2: yep.
0: play country music, but what, was there any other genres that you listened to, and what made you step out into first wanting to perform or starting to, you know, head that way?
2: Actually, I was a drummer at
0: oh,
2: first.
0: Wow.
2: Yeah, and I actually played for a funk band in the 90s and an Oz rock band as well.
0: What was a funk band called?
2: The Booth That Equalizes.
1: Oh, wow. That's an awesome name.
2: Yeah, we didn't really get far, but... you know, it was a lot of fun. And then I joined into an Oz rock band and then played drums on that. But I always, you know, country music was my you know, quiet love for genre that that everybody used to say, you're crazy listening to country music. But, you know, back in those days, you know, how things have changed now. But, yeah, I just found that it was where my heart was, and I had the opportunity to you know, start singing and doing things like that with it, and I just kind of took it from there.
1: Well, it's definitely taken you quite a distance. I mean, I was just looking here a bit more at your biography and just some of the accomplishments that you've had in the last few years. I mean, I'm looking at here, you've got top three finalists, 2025 Australian Songwriters Association. That's pretty huge. 24 Tamworth Songwriters Association finalist. I also know that you played at the Tamworth Country Music Festival as well. So people might have been kind of questioning your judgment there in the earlier days, but it seems to have definitely been paying off.
2: Yeah, it's worked well for me. I mean, I've been quite lucky. You know, I was basically with the Tamworth stuff. I was actually found on YouTube by one of the companies that do a lot of festivals. We used to do a lot of festivals, and the director, one of the directors, saw me on YouTube and gave me a go at a gig down at near Canberra.
1: Mm.
2: And you know, lucky for me, he liked what I did, and put me on the main stage there at Tamworth for 2 years in a row, which was good. I just when you love something, you know, you're going to give it your best shot, you know, regardless. Yeah. So, and that's what I've just been doing. I've just been trying to better myself every single time I write a song and release it. You know, I just want to, I'm on myself, and I think it's working at the moment. So hopefully that momentum keeps going.
1: Well, yeah, I mean, you know, we don't, like we said on here on this particular station, it's not a genre that we usually come across, but not to say that there isn't a very healthy cohort. Well, I mean, you're in good company there. Like, you know, when you think about your Keith Urbans, and look, I'm that's the only one I can think off the top of my head. I'm not a cross country myself, but I do know that we do have quite a healthy country scene. So,
2: oh yeah, we do. I mean, if you guys ever get the chance, or your audience ever get the chance, that, you know, to go give Tamworth a shot, you know, at during the festival, it's unreal. There's, you know, hundreds of country artists, thousands of country artists there.
1: Mm.
2: You know, there's a whole bunch of you know, shows going on everywhere. So it's a really nice vibe, you know, and you can see how it's growing every year. And
0: I think this station is, there are programs on this station which love country, because we know that our Koori brothers and sisters love country music, and so there are programs across this station that are playing a lot of country music, which we're going to connect you in with too, to go and get interviewed on those programs. But I think Tamworth would be, I mean, I always hear about Tamworth, and I think just for an experience, it would be great to go down there and see. When is that on anyway, Ronnie?
2: It's normally on in January.
1: Yeah.
2: It's always about the mid to the end of the month. So it's around about that 19th, and it goes for like 10 days. It's a great vibe up there. It's really good. Yeah, it's great.
0: What can I ask? Because I know we're going to get caught up talking. Is when is your next gigs coming up?
2: My next gig that I've got for the public is, I think it's at Shell Cove in August. I think, I don't know off the top of my head, but it's, if they get to my website, they'll be able to see on our tour dates. It's all up there. I think it's August something, but it's at Shell Cove. I think it's at the club there at Shell Cove, and that's our next public one. So,
1: okay. Well, we just start picking that up just now, just to have to look. But, yep. So pretty much what else have you been up to since we spoke to you? Because obviously people won't know, but Ronnie, myself and Olani, we actually crossed paths doing a TAFE course.
2: Yeah, we did.
1: So what else have you been up to since then?
2: Mate, just writing a whole bunch of songs. Recorded that, released that new song called Cowboys.
1: Yep.
2: And just been doing a lot of publicity and a bit of shows. We just did the Boots and Beats Festival out of Camden. I think there was over 10,000 people there.
1: How many, sorry?
2: Over 10 to 12,000.
1: Wow.
2: Yeah, it was a massive gig. Then we did the Menangle Country Club, the club there at Menangle. It was country night. So it's been good. We've been busy, writing songs, releasing songs, playing, so can't really ask for much more than that.
0: That's excellent. Have you now? You know what? We're going to go and play another one of your songs. And before we came on air, I know we spoke about yourself doing The Voice.
2: Ah, yes.
0: And if you're comfortable talking about that, just for our youngies coming up. Also, who are looking at doing that sort of thing, is your experiences from it as well?
2: Yes.
0: But we'll come back and have a chat.
2: Okay.
0: I'm putting on, when I listen through your album or your songs on Spotify, there was a few that I liked. I liked all of them, but there was a few that stuck out. So I'm going to play one of those that I really enjoyed when I listened to it, and it was She's the One.
2: Yes.
0: Yeah, love it. Absolutely love it. And but we're going to go and play that, and then we're going to come back and talk some more.
2: Yep, cool.
0: On things. So you are on Lion Movement Radio here on 93.7 Koori Radio, and we have Ronnie Giordo in the place. Well, not actually in the place. We're going to get him in here in the
1: eventually
0: studio
1: when
0: we can
1: get like
0: to do something
1: to
0: live.
1: Do live, because something live. That's something we've been working on, is getting more like live performances in. So if you're interested, Ronnie.
2: We'll
0: have to link that up. Kemp's Creek is a bit of a hike, but we can make something work anyway. And we're going to go and listen to She's the One. Jump on Spotify, get his music, people. We'll be right back.

0: She's the one. Emily, you're the one.
1: Oh, no, don't.
0: That was She's the One by our wonderful special guest, Ronnie Giotto. And we were just talking about this song because, this, as I said, this was one of the favourite songs that I, when I was listening to the album, that just I kept wanting to listen to. Now, Ronnie, we were just talking about this song.
2: Yes.
0: Tell us.
2: Yeah, well, I was just saying that it got about 170,000 streams in a couple of weeks. It actually made the Spotify playlist called Fresh Country playlist, and that's actually done by Spotify themselves. So I think it's the second or third largest country playlist that they have. And I was privileged enough to be on there twice, and She's the One was on there, and we just got a whole bunch of streams out of it, and I think it was about 170,000. So, and then we made another playlist, which was the top 100 wedding and proposals.
1: Oh, wow.
2: So it was cool. Yeah.
0: Maybe we need to write a response when we're He's the One.
1: Oh, yeah, maybe. We do like a reggaeified version of it, or are we going to try? Are you going to try your hand at country?
2: Because
1: Nalani's kind of branching out of her, because you probably know she's in a reggae band, but she's going to be doing backing vocals as well and into a bit more of new. This lady's kind of just branching out, so hey, why not do some country while you're at it, Nalani?
0: Yeah, I know, exactly, hey?
2: Why not?
1: Want a collab?
0: Yes. But no, that's a wonderful song. And to be on those lists is something else too, you know? And
2: yeah, it's not easy to get on there. Right? I actually had quite a few people ask me, how did you get on there? And I was like, oh, I don't know.
0: And isn't it funny people don't, like artists don't know what they're getting nominated?
1: Not
0: like
1: really.
0: I was saying that one of my friends, Ronnie, she's a gospel artist, she's based in Atlanta. She was saying that she got nominated for the Grammys for her gospel album in London. And she didn't even realize that people were listening to her in London, and she got flown over.
2: It's a funny thing when you're a singer-songwriter, because you know you the process, as you know, you upload it, it's put to the world, and you know, see what happens. Don't know, you can't control and see everything that's happening. So, you know, it was funny because, like, when I was at the Boots and Beats, the Camden one, when I was playing my original song, there was people singing it along with me.
1: Oh, wow!
2: And it's funny because you don't realize that, you know what I mean? You hope people like your song, but you don't realize, you know, that they actually like it that much that they know it. And it's pretty cool when that happens. So you don't know.
1: That is like the ultimate kind of like, not test, but if you front up to like a gig or something and people are already singing the lyrics and you're not having to prompt them, or you kind of go, oh, yeah, okay.
2: Writing a song, I sort of look at it that when I release it, it's like putting your baby into the world. Do they accept it or do they not accept it? You know, it's kind of like, how's it going to go? Is it going to survive? So it's kind of, you just don't know.
0: That'd freak me out because, you know, like watching people like mouth your lyrics and you're going, oh my God, I better get them right because what would be worse?
1: This person in the front row knows it better than you do.
2: Sometimes they help you when you go to forget. It's like, what's the new?
1: No,
2: the lips moving and you're like, oh yeah, that's it.
1: Yeah, and the brilliant thing is like you can actually pretend that you didn't mistakenly forgot the words. You're just like, oh no, I'm letting the crowd sing this one. Like, you know.
2: Exactly.
1: Yeah.
2: Tricks of the trade.
1: Yeah.
0: Exactly.
1: Oops, I just
0: so
1: yeah.
0: we were talking about that you did The Voice.
2: Yes.
0: It was last year, wasn't it? Last year. Tell us about your experiences with that. Good, the bad, the ugly. Whatever you're allowed to share.
1: Yes.
0: I mean,
2: well, I can't share too much, I guess, but I can say that it's a great experience. You know, one of the reasons, I mean, I actually didn't know that I was put into The Voice because my wife kind of tricked me. So She was like, "Oh, you know that song you sing?" And I said, "Yeah." She said, "Can you sing that?" And she's like, records me.
0: And oh, the next thing, you know, good on you.

0: expectations. He made it through to the next step, but I was like, next step of what?
1: What? This is like a spam email,
0: you know, and then I was like, oh, I've got to tell you.
2: good on the wives. Good on the wives, yeah. I say.
0: And you know what? It was a good experience for me. Look, it was one of those experiences that I wanted to do so that, you know, my family can actually get to feel what I feel. So, you know, when they were standing there watching me, they were nervous as hell, right?
2: I bet.
0: So it's like, now you know what we get through. it was a great experience, not just for me, but also for, you know, my family. But, you know, when it came down to, let's say, the social media, the publicity side, for me it worked very well. Because a lot of people didn't agree with what happened. But, you know, so for me it was like I was a little bit ticked that I didn't get through to the next round. And what they picked on had really nothing to do with you know, The Voice.
1: Yeah.
0: They did compare me to the best country artists in the world vocally. But, yeah, it was a great experience. I'd recommend it, especially for the young ones, you know, just to give it a go, even if they don't get on, just to get through that auditioning experience, you know.
2: Yeah. Can I ask?
0: Yes.
2: Did you get to pick the songs that you wanted to audition with?
0: You give them a list and you work with them, as probably as much as I can say. You work with them and then, yeah, so, you know, they try to, it's working out the best song for you, you know.
2: But sometimes I've had friends who have gone on it and they had a list, but they were told
1: they're kind of nudged,
2: they couldn't do
1: maybe,
2: any of the list that
1: in a particular
2: or pretty
1: direction.
2: Much the stronger songs that they could have sung, they couldn't do. So it ended up giving them a different...
0: Well, a bit of a disadvantage, really.
2: Yeah, pretty much. So, so it's very interesting.
0: I can't really comment too much on that, but... I guess, you know, look, it's all about the experience, really.
2: Yeah, yeah.
1: But like, go in with your eyes wide open, though, yeah?
0: Yeah.
1: Yeah.
0: You know, like they were like, you know, it's great to sort of, you know, feel like a superstar for those few days, you know.
1: Yeah.
0: Where you know they look after you and they really look after you well, and it's a great experience, honestly. I think if you're young and you're, you know, you want to give it a good crack, why not?
2: Yeah.
0: I mean, look, one thing's guaranteed, you're going to get rejected at some point. Somebody's going to say to you, look, you might not be good enough. But that doesn't mean you stop.
1: Mm-hmm. Yeah.
0: You dust yourself off and you just keep going.
2: Exactly.
0: I mean, if I would have gone, oh, you know what, they, you know, if that was the end all be all, for example, you know, I wouldn't have been playing in front of, you know, 13,000 people, you know.
2: Yeah.
0: I wouldn't be having, you know, 80% of my calendar booked, you know, traveling everywhere, you know.
1: Yeah.
0: Getting to meet beautiful people everywhere, you know, all different types of nationalities with different backgrounds and from different places and, you know, experiencing beautiful towns inland.
2: Exactly.
0: You know, to the coastals, you know, like it's just, and the big cities. It's part of what this, you know, this, I guess, what we do, you know, you're going to get rejected. Not everybody's going to like your song you write, you know. But it's not the end or be all. So.
2: That's exactly
0: but
2: right.
0: But I think it's a great experience for everyone if you want to give it a crack. If that's what you feel like doing.
1: Yeah.
0: Yeah, give it a go, mate.
1: It's like part of your strategy and, yeah.
0: Yeah, look, you know what, you're going to learn a lot as well.
1: Yeah.
0: You're going to learn a lot because, like I said, you know, it's not always, you know, positive, you know. So you take that. You know, whatever constructive criticism that they give you or advice, and you move on, you know?
2: Yeah, and the networking would be great.
1: Well, I was going to say,
0: For me personally, I met, it was funny because I'm sitting there and waiting for my turn to audition, and

0: And this guy walks up to me, and he was one of the other contestants, and he's like, I think I've been to your show. And I was like, really? He said, yeah, I'm pretty sure I was at one of your, at a festival and you played there.
1: Mm.
0: And he's going for his phone, you know, obviously. Then he comes back to me, he goes, look, I'm dancing.
1: Oh, he's just got a little video and everything.
0: It was like, it was cool, you know. But I was probably one of the older fellas there.
1: Mm.
0: But it was good. It was, I mean, would I do it again? Oh, well, I've already done it. So
1: yeah,
0: yeah. But I recommend it. I recommend, you know, anything like that if that's what you feel like you want to do.
1: Yeah. Well, yeah. I mean, if you get the opportunity, like just if you want to, if you're not too sure when you start out, and because there's just like there's so many options now of which direction and avenues you can take. So it's not to say that just because if you try this one, it doesn't work out, it doesn't mean you like don't pivot and then go into something else. Because again, from the sounds of things, your thing is like doing the shows, doing the festivals, like you've mentioned quite a few festivals. So that sounds like it's been quite like lucrative for you. Like that sounds like it's your lane kind of thing, you know? So.
0: Yeah, absolutely. I mean, yeah. That's, you know, I was actually talking to someone today. I mentor a couple of young ones, you know, and, you know, through their parents, you know, I just, you know, parents always ask me for a little bit of advice and I'm always happy to give it. So, but, you know, like I was saying, I said, the problem is most people are chasing fame instead of chasing the work.
1: Yeah.
0: You know, like you know, you want to be, you know, you want to be a superstar, you know, Taylor Swift, for example, but, you know, you don't, you're not chasing the work. I mean, you got to go play your places first so people can see you. And not many people want to do that. So
1: yeah, because not everyone's going to go viral. You know, there's thousands upon thousands upon thousands.
0: Not everyone. You know, you might be able to. It's like we spoke about when, you know, at our course. You know, social media is a very important thing. You know, but you need to have things to put up on social media. So you know, if you're playing at it, doesn't matter where you're playing. You know, even if you get down to your local little play or somewhere and you know, somebody can record you and take photos while you're there, and you can use that as a promo. It's kind of like you got to do the work.
1: Oh, 100%. No, I agree with you.
2: Can I ask, in all the gigging playing that you've been doing, has there been, like, can you recall one of your worst, not your worst playing, but things that have happened to you when you have gone on tour that, you know, we could.
1: Oh, like, yeah, yeah.
2: Actually, before we even get into that, we're going to have to go for our community messages at 7 o'clock. Yep. So we'll start that conversation when we come back.
0: Yep.
2: But yeah, just to have a think about, you know, things, the worst things that have happened and the things that people can look out for, you know, when you tour.
1: Mm.
2: And some of the best things as well. Yeah. You know, we like to talk about the worst things, but, you know, some of the really cool things that have happened and on tour. But we're going to do that when we come back, because we are going to go to our community announcements. You're on Koori Radio 93.7 FM. We are with Ronnie Joldo, and we're going to come back after this and we're going to talk some more. So stick around and we'll be right back.

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0: Yes, that's Cowboys by our special guest here, Ronnie Giotto. And we have Ronnie back again. Thank you for staying on with us so long, Ronnie.
1: Nah, it's all good.
0: We're loving talking about this.
1: Having fun.
0: Yes, yeah. No. And 100%. You know, I'm gonna dedicate that song out to G, who loves country music, who is my daughter's friend. And, you know, she also asked, is there going to be any cowboys at his gig? Because she's single. She's single and she's looking. And I said, I don't know, but we can go and have a look. So, yeah, big shout out to G.
1: There were thousands of them there at the Boots and Beats.
0: Oh, I bet. And this is like something I was saying before, is that I didn't even know that my daughter's friends like country. Like, even my daughter was listening to a country group in the car the other day, and I was thinking, like, she went from gangster hip hop to then the country song came on afterwards, and I was going, what the heck? Like, and I looked at her like, I didn't know you like country girls. Yeah,
2: well, my best friend, that's when we used to go work together. She'd have the aux cord in the van and she'd be putting country on, and then I'd put like hardcore on the next song and we'd take turns. So it was a bit of a mix there, but yeah.
0: Now we did
2: far and wide.
0: Yeah, we did say we were going to talk about you know, touring, the worst, the best, and the funny, I guess, like
2: the good, the bad.
1: Where
2: the
1: do
2: ugly.
1: I start?
0: Yeah. I mean, just something for, you know, for our listeners out there, the young people getting into music and sort of not really having the experience of touring, but at least giving them an idea what to look out for. Yeah. And the things that come along with different things that sometimes, you know, people don't think about. But anyway, you take over, Ronnie, and
1: yeah. Well, for us when we're sort of putting a tour together or going out to playing at places, we always try to find at least a nice hotel.
2: Yes.
1: You know, one where you don't hear, you know, screaming at 2 o'clock in the morning. But
0: yeah.
1: You know, it's just a matter of planning it, you know, correctly, making sure that, you know, you cross your T's and dot your I's and, you know, just, I guess, plan it early.
0: And never, you know, assume.
1: Like, yeah,
0: always.
1: Exactly.
0: Never assume with tech or anything.
1: No. Yeah. Make sure that, you know, you're on point with your, you know, your tech people, and make sure that, you know, that your band is all set and they haven't forgotten things.
0: You know,
1: like we've had, you know, one of our drummer, you know, he forgot, you know, a couple of his things. And
0: why is it always a drummer?
2: Go on, Ronnie. I've got a story about that. Yeah, go on.
1: Know, they have the most. They carry the most. You know?
2: No, so, yeah. To be fair,
1: yeah. It's just you know, then you got to look for a, you know, music store, you know, in the town that you're going to or town before to try to, you know, get that equipment that is missing. And so it's just planning it, making sure that you know, you also. You know, that you prepare yourself for the travel. You know, like I'll give you an example. I don't know if you remember, a few months ago there was a severe storms and there was floods everywhere.
2: Yes.
1: While we were heading up, we were doing a gig up near it, near on the way to Newcastle. Newcastle.
2: Yep.
1: And we left 3 hours early. We left 4 hours early thinking it's going to take us about 2 hours to get to this place, and which is going to give us plenty of time to set up. You know, we should be about an hour, you know, before we start our, you know, we'll be ready.
2: Yep.
1: Little did we know that there was floods everywhere.
2: Oh,
1: and
2: my
1: we were
2: goodness.
1: Actually going through some of the floods to get to this gig, which we almost cancelled on the way because, you know, we didn't think we were going to make it. And we got there, because we left 4 hours, instead of taking us 2 hours to get there, it took us 3.5 hours.
2: So it was cutting it close.
1: You know, it gave us half an hour to set up everything, and we stayed still. Like, you know, you just don't know. You can't predict. But always try to make it that, you know, that you leave early in case you get stuck in these floods and severe storms and all that kind of stuff. So that's one thing. That was one bad thing that we copped. And then, you know, and then when we were playing, actually started flooding. So
2: no way.
1: Yeah, so, we had you know, you had leads and everything on the ground, as you know.
2: Yep.
1: So, you know, we had to quickly just, you know,
0: would have been
1: break everything down and pack it all up, yeah so.
0: A nice electrifying performance.
1: Yeah, well, it would have been a good zap. Meet that, sure.
2: Yeah, meet that maker.
0: Gave basically. Everyone a good buzz.
1: It would have been fireworks. It would have been fireworks again. But, yeah, that's probably one of my worst ones that we've done.
2: Yeah.
1: You know, I mean, we've had where we were doing a gig and halfway through the gig, their power went out.
2: Oh, I'm going to love it when that happens.
1: At a festival, the power.
2: Oh, the festival too. Oh, my goodness.
1: Yeah, there are things that you just can't predict, you know, that are going to happen.
0: Yeah, we had, I'll tell you one of my ones is that we were playing at a festival in New Zealand and our drummer didn't turn up. And we were going on, like there was a band on and we were on next and they were saying, are you ready? And we're going, yeah, just like, but you know, that feeling someone's missing. Well, he didn't end up turning up, by the way, and the drummer that was on the band before us, I went and grabbed him and I went, you just stay right there. You're pulling a double. And we had to change our whole set around because we did, it was mainly all funk covers and all that sort of stuff. So, he ended up staying on there and we had the best damn gig. I'll tell you, we were all on our toes, you know, because
2: it's just that the adrenaline and everything. Because even sometimes when you organize everything to the nth degree, it kind of takes the
0: But yeah, we found out he actually was really sick in hospital.
2: And oh no, couldn't wait, that's how
0: make his flight.
2: Yeah.
0: But you know, we were sort of like angry, but then when we found
2: when
0: out,
2: you
0: we
2: realized
0: went,
2: why. Yeah,
0: yeah.
2: You're like, okay, no, that's again, a legitimate reason.
1: Unpredictable things that you just don't know, but, you know, you try to prepare yourself for it, but, you know, sometimes these things happen, but, you know, but there's always an upside, you know, like you said, you know, you ended up having a good gig and, you know, for us, that's what it's all about really is looking out. For me, a fun time is watching the crowd just dance and have a good time. You know?
0: Yes.
1: Then you're doing your job, so.
0: Exactly.
2: That's the thing. Like, sorry to cut you off just quick, but sometimes it's just having done a bit more behind the scenes with like Nalani's bands and stuff. Like, I will, as an outsider, I will look and go, oh, you guys sounded good, you know, whatever. And then we'd be back on the way from like Gosford or whatever, and they're like dissecting the set. And I'm like, what are you talking about? I didn't pick that up. Why didn't? And, you know, so that's the other side of it too, isn't it? Like, you guys might be sitting there, like analyzing what's gone on, but the rest of the crowd might be completely oblivious, you know. The drummer missed a thing or the guitarist missed a thing.
1: Yeah.
2: Like, we don't hear that. We don't know. We don't know what to, you know. So sometimes.
1: That is so true.
0: Yeah. I think a lot of bands.
1: I do it after every gig.
0: Yes.
1: Yeah. I do it after every gig, every time, you know, especially when, you know, most of the time my wife or my son are recording all our stuff and I'll be like, oh, we missed that one, you know, but people don't know. They're just having a great time, and look, that's the beauty about playing live, you know.
0: Yes.
1: You know, live and raw. Just, you know, we don't tend to use click tracks, so you know, we're just live and raw. You know,
0: the best way.
2: Yeah,
1: it is. But you know, click tracks sound nice if you're on you know, on those kind of big stages and that, but we just like to play live. We just you know, we just want to go, you know, there's four of us, let's just sound like four of us, but we sound full, you know.
0: Can I ask, now you explained a lot earlier on in the interview is that your background's Assyrian, you were born in Iraq. Yes. Now obviously you have family still in Syria.
1: In Iraq. Most of my family is either living in the US or they're here in Australia.
0: And how do they feel? Like, I know when we were talking the other day, is that your family, you know, all of you've loved different genres of music.
1: Yes.
0: So with your family, with you doing country, how do they feel? How does everyone like that?
1: Well, they like it because, you know, obviously a lot of the country music is Christian based, so being Christians, you know, they like that I'm not swearing or doing anything like that. But Yeah, no, they like it. You know, it's funny because a lot of the Middle Eastern people and, you know, a lot of different, you know, different countries, you know, the Europeans and that, they love country music. You know, I mean, my oldest brother, you know, has photos as a little kid, you know, dressed up as a cowboy and, you know, everything was just, I don't know if you remember the Marlboro Man.
2: Yeah.
1: So it was big thing. So,
0: I had a crush on the Marlboro.
1: They all love John Wayne movies, you know, the old John Wayne movies
2: the spaghetti and westerns, things like that. Yeah.
1: So they've always liked country music and, yeah, they're very supportive. They like it. I mean, you know, not all my, you know, family and friends, you know, listen to country music. Like you said, that they like prefer other genres, but yeah, but they're happy for what I'm doing and they like what I'm doing, so it's pretty cool.
0: Yeah, it is. It's nice when you get I mean,
2: you have that support.
0: Exactly. So,
1: well, it's important. Yeah, you need family support. As you guys know, you know, it's a pretty tough industry.
0: Yeah.
1: You know, and there are times when you go, oh, I don't know. And then, you know, but, you know, your family, you got your family or your support team around you and, yeah, keep going, you know.
2: They're your first audience really, aren't they?
1: Well, they are. No, and I always tell them, don't sugarcoat it. Tell me the truth. Honesty, you know, is something that I don't want anybody to say to me, oh, you know, sounds great when you don't like it. If you don't like it, that's fine, you know?
2: Yeah.
0: I always say, you know, it's nice to play in front of your family, but never use it as a measuring tool of your success.
2: Well, no.
0: Because, of course, they're going to love you.
2: Yeah, like, well, yeah. Well, no, my family would be very brutally honest, so yeah. They would be a pretty good measuring tool, but yeah.
1: Very much straightforward.
2: Yeah.
1: I'm pretty lucky about that, yeah.
0: No, that's good. Can you imagine that? Ronnie, that was absolutely caca.
1: Yeah. Well, there's it's funny. I tell you this, you know, my son Jamison, you know, he practically knows every single song that I've written. And when I'm writing a song and, you know, he's playing his Xbox and he can hear me and he'll turn around and he'll give me a thumbs up.
2: Yeah,
1: and I'm like, okay, he likes that song. Sometimes he's giving me a thumbs down. No, I don't like that song, Dad. Honestly, comes from him. You know, it's like, you don't think that's good? Okay, we'll move on to the next one.
2: That goes on the B list.
0: I want to do this, and I do this every time with artists that have family. Is a big ups to the family and the partners.
2: Yeah.
0: And all that support their husbands or their wives
2: in the
0: music
2: really
0: industry.
2: In there, yeah.
0: Because it's not an easy industry. It's not an easy
2: for
0: industry
2: family
0: for
2: well.
0: Family.
2: Yeah.
0: You know, the touring, the everything, you know, like being away, being married to the music as well as to the partner.
1: It's you're right. It's not a people, you know, they sort of, you know, they see you come on stage and, you know, you do your thing and they go, wow, what a life, you know. But they haven't, you know, it's like, you know, a lot of the artists have slept in their cars. You know, a lot of the artists have, you know, gone somewhere and come back with nothing. You know, so it's like I said before, you got to love what you do. You know, you really do. You really got to love it because that's what's going to pull you through it.
0: Exactly. That's what we say, you know.
1: That's what I was saying before. You got to chase the work and not the fame.
2: Yeah,
1: you know?
2: Yeah.
0: And the money will come.
1: Well, exactly. Yeah.
0: The money will come.
2: Because you might end up.
1: One of the best advices I ever got was, he said to me, Ronnie, the more you chase it, the more it runs away from you.
2: Yeah.
1: And I was like, what? You're so right. Yeah. It'll happen. You just got to keep working at it, keep chiseling, keep doing your thing. And it'll happen, you know, you'll get that, you know, it might not be today, you know, it might not be tomorrow. You know, you might think to yourself, oh, you know, it's not working. But like we were saying before, you have no idea how many people are listening to your music, how many people are out there, you know, on Spotify or on, you know, Apple or Deezer or, you know, Amazon Music. You got no idea, you know?
2: Yeah, because you're not always going to be tracking those sorts of things. Like, I'm sure there's certain artists or whatever that might, you know, that's part of their business plan or whatever. But for the level of, like, musicians that we're talking about in our sphere, it's like you're not going to be sitting there tracking the numbers every day, are you? I mean, because you've got your family as well, and you still work as well, don't you? Like you,
1: no, I do this full time.
2: You do it. You've transferred full time now. Okay.
1: Yeah. So I've been doing that for the last 5 years.
2: Yep. Okay.
0: Beautiful.
1: So the TAFE thing was, you know, again, you know, I don't want to mentor people and not have the right information.
2: Mm-hmm. Yeah.
1: So I thought I'd that's why I did that course to, you know, and I met you guys and so it's just something that's you know, like you were saying before, you know, with the young ones, you know, give them that information. You want to give them the best information that you can.
2: Mm-hmm.
1: You know, you don't want to sugarcoat it. You want to tell them the truth. You know, and it's not being negative or positive or anything like that. It's just from my personal experience or from your personal experience, like, you know, we might have different experiences, you know.
2: Yeah.
1: Like I'm one of those ones that got on a gig because I was found on YouTube, you know. When you hear those stories, one of those ones. So,
0: and I guess
1: it might not happen for the other person, you know.
0: Exactly. And I guess everyone's got their different risk levels that they want to take as well. So,
2: is that true?
0: You know, we have our experiences, we can talk from our experiences, but, you know, someone might go, yeah, okay, but I still want to jump in there and take that risk, you know. So, but I mean, it's good to just do things with eyes wide open, like you said.
2: There's that too, yeah.
0: And some people don't want to go by what's the norm or what's usually the right strategy to do. I think every artist has got their own strategy and own formulas that they follow.
2: Well,
0: if it any formulas, you know, some people just go for gold. I think there's no
2: right or wrong way. It's just, I guess it's just keeping, it's just, it's the knowledge, I think. Just empower yourself with the knowledge. And be open to the knowledge, and then after that, you can decide what's best for you.
0: You are your own business.
2: Yeah.
0: It's just like an athlete, you know.
2: Yeah.
0: You might be great on the field, but always also, like, I think follow up on the legal side of things
2: to teach
0: yourself about the legal side and not put that in everyone else's hands.
2: That's true.
0: Because you are your own business.
1: It's so true. Understanding the industry
0: is very
1: important because you know, you can, well, it's like any industry, you know, there are sort of, you know, you can get not ripped off, but, you know, you can spend a lot of money trying to learn.
0: Yeah.
1: And, you know, and it can be costly exercise and which will, you know, give you a bad taste and you move on to something else. But, you know, it's knowing the industry, do your background, you know. What I always say to the, you know, young ones when they ask me is that I always say to them, you know, you're going to write a lot of bad songs. Because
2: mm-hmm.
1: I've written a whole bunch of bad songs that I think are bad, right?
2: Mm-hmm. Okay. Yeah.
1: But it's when you one and you feel that that's, you know, this is it, this is a great song, and, you know, you believe it and you believe in it, go for it.
2: Back yourself 100%.
1: See what the world thinks.
2: Yeah.
1: You know, don't be afraid. You know, there's no right or wrong. And I tell them, there is no right or wrong way of writing a song.
2: Mm-hmm.
1: There is no, you know what I mean? We can tell you the formulas, like, you know, for example, AABA or whatever, you know, chorus, you know, verse, chorus, verse. You know, I mean, you can do that. But, you know, at the end of the day, however you write it, and if it sounds great, it sounds great.
2: Yeah.
1: You know, give it a go. That's what I always say. Give it a go, you know. Give it a crack.
0: Exactly.
2: And I think
1: because you never know where it can take you. You know, put it on YouTube.
2: Well, that's it. There's so many. I mean, it's just Justin Bieber. Isn't that how he got discovered?
1: Yes.
2: Was YouTube,
1: yes.
2: You know? Yep. And if for some other artists, again, I can't think off the top of my head, but I'm sure that's an avenue that has worked really well for some people. So by all means, you know.
1: Well, it worked. I mean, For me personally, it got me on you know, on a couple of big stages, and you know, one of them, Thirsty Merc, was on it, and all those kind of people. So, you know, it can work. You just gotta just keep working and try to write that good song. And, you know, if you need, you know, you need to work on your vocals or whatever, go for it. You know, don't be shy. Don't be, you know, there are so many programs out there that, you know, you could go and learn from if you don't want to go to, you know, a singing school or something like that, you know.
2: Well, so,
1: there's so many opportunities,
2: yeah,
1: and
2: sorry,
1: you know, we never really had them, in you know, us growing up, that they have now. So, you know, with all this technology, you know, it's just.
0: But it's even a part of the high school. Some of the high schools are doing.
2: That's how I got into doing the course in the first place, because I did my Cert 2 and 3 through my last 2 years of high school through, thank you, Newcastle High, and this is back in 2002. Sorry. I'm showing my age, but that's how I got into the course in the first place.
0: Yeah.
2: So anyway.
0: Yeah, exactly.
1: And that's what inspired you. So
2: yeah,
1: you got to find that fire. You know, like I said, you got to love what you do. You know, you got to, if you love it, even when you go through the hard times, you're going to pull through it. You know.
2: And resilience. I think that's one thing that, again, personally, pulling from my own story, is it's taught me resilience, not just in, because I dipped in and out of this whole scene, you know, there was a massive gap before I came back into it, but even when I went on to do other things, the biggest thing I took away from it was resilience. And I think at the end of the day, going back to what you're talking about with the youth and the youth programs and with your mentorship, if they take anything away from it, is that word,
1: that
2: ethos.
1: You know, everyone's going to be different, taking away from whatever that they want to take away from whatever they're listening to, or mentoring, whoever's mentoring them. You know, they're all going to walk away. You know, one might be, they might be feel inspired to write. The other one might be inspired to become a tour manager, you know. As long as they love it and they enjoy it, you know, because, again, you know, like anything, when you're, and like you were saying before, you know, you are your own business. You are the product. And you know, you being the product, say, what are you going to do? You know, are you going to just let it sit on the shelf, or do you want it to, you know, you want to put it out there into the world and hopefully start, you know, making some money?
0: And another thing is that, you know, when we talk about management and managing an artist, is that, please, artists, don't get it twisted. The manager works for you. The manager works for you, not the other way around. You know, I mean, you do meet each other on certain things, but at the end of the day, they are engaged to work for you, to take your vision and make a strategy to reach those goals and those milestones of your vision. You know, I think a lot of people get it twisted where, you know, oh, yeah, I'm working for the manager, or the manager makes you feel like that. And you know, if you've, it's a give and take thing, but like.
1: You know, some managers, well, you know, it depends on what you're engaging them to do, you know. If you have them doing the whole package, you know, then, then, you know, you expect them to go out there and do it. And get you to work and, you know, build your brand, basically.
2: Yeah, that's right.
1: You know? But then, you know, you've got you know, tour managers, and, you know, you've got publicity people. And, you know, I've worked with some great ones, and, you know, but at the end of the day, you still have to have that product. You know, like the last publicity company I worked with, you know, I told them, if I don't give you a good product, then I don't expect you to do much with it.
0: Yeah.
1: You know, you're only going to do the best that you can by what it's worth, right?
0: Exactly.
1: But if I, so that's, you know, that's why I always say, you know, if you can keep bettering yourself every time, you know, and building that brand, and, you know, try not to take, you know when you hear somebody, they release songs and then you go, oh, I don't really like that album. You know what I mean? You're trying to avoid that, you know?
0: Exactly. Oh, well, it's been wonderful speaking with you, Ronnie.
2: Yeah.
0: Yes.
2: Well, wealth of information.
1: I really enjoyed it.
0: Yeah, and we're going to have to get you in here, like, and we'll organise that, you know, another time, and get you in here with your guitar and come and do some live... live singing in here, and maybe invite a few young people in, and
2: Or if you've got a percussionist friend that wants to come along, or you know, like however way you want to do it.
0: Yes.
1: Yeah, yeah. No, I'd love to. I'd love to.
0: But for everyone listening, Ronnie's link or handle is on our Instagram page at Lion Movement Radio. He's also at Ronnie Jaudo Music. That's J-A-U-D-O and music. And you can get connected, find out what's happening. He's also got his own website.
2: Yeah, you've got your own which website. Is something we're working on. But yes, and you're on multiple streaming platforms from what I've seen.
1: Yeah. We're basically everywhere.
0: Yeah.
2: Fantastic strategy.
0: That's good. And the next gig you can have a look at on...
1: Yep, on our tour. Yeah, and we always update it.
0: Yeah. Okay. And find out where he's playing. Maybe we'll go down. That's down south, isn't it?
1: Yes.
0: The Shell Cove.
1: I think it's the Shell Harbour.
2: We're
0: south girls.
2: Well, yeah, we've been spending a bit of time down there, but we keep saying we have to come see you, so we're going to have to make it happen.
1: Yeah, so come down, be a great night. I think we're on from 9 o'clock at night up until midnight.
2: Okay.
0: Wow, till midnight.
1: Yeah, it'd be a fun night, yes.
0: Wow, we'll have to get good sleep because you know at our age now it's like
2: talking about sleep and good quality.
0: No, we were just saying like you know before we could go and now it's like you go out and stay out late and it's like you've been drinking the next day. You might as well have had a drink because you feel like you've been drinking
2: the next day. I came home and I was like, don't talk to me for 2 days, man.
0: Oh no. No, that's exaggerating a bit, but
2: just a smidgen, just a smidgen.
0: But thank you so much for being on our program here at Lion Movement Radio. We're gonna finish out with a couple of more of your songs because, I mean, I might as well just play the whole thing. Really enjoyed. Like I've got Drunk and Falling in Love in Galveston.
1: Yeah. Well, Drunk's a bit of a reggae tune, too, is it?
0: Yeah, kinda, yeah. Yeah.
1: Slightly.
0: Yes. Okay. Yes, and. Galveston, and I remember who's that singer who sung Galveston, oh Galveston.
2: Don't look at me.
0: I remember my parents used to play a lot of. I can see his face on the album, but I cannot think of his name. Who was that guy, Ronnie?
1: Campbell. Glen Campbell.
0: Campbell.
2: Okay,
0: yes,
2: I know the name.
0: Yes. Oh my gosh.
2: Yeah. How? I don't know. But yeah.
0: Yeah. Glen Campbell, I remember, yes.
2: Yeah.
0: That's awesome.
1: Yeah, no, he was a legend.
0: Yeah, he was. And I remember mum and dad had his albums and Kenny Rogers, of course. Oh, yeah, and I mean, Engelbert sort of did a few country-ish sounding songs, didn't he?
2: Johnny Cash. Who won't you if we're pulling out names? Johnny Cash.
1: Yep.
0: There was I can't remember all the ones that my parents used to play.
1: They are some legends you're talking about there.
0: Yeah, and of course Ronnie and I spoke about Charlie Pride.
1: Charlie Pride, yeah.
0: He's an African American like country music artist from back in the day.
2: I'm gonna have to start brushing up a little bit more, I think, expanding my horizons.
0: Well, you know, I didn't appreciate it at the time listening to all this music because my parents played a lot of different music in our household.
2: When your parents play, you can't.
0: But I'm glad they did because I wouldn't remember some of these names. Like you think, oh, yuck. At the time I remember going, oh, not another country song, like when we were little.
2: Yeah.
0: But it's really, you know, I'm glad that they did play the assortment of music that they did because I wouldn't have had that.
2: Becomes part of your musical education.
0: Exactly. Thank you, Ronnie.
1: No. Thank you guys so much. Appreciate it.
0: Yes, and we will be in touch again. We are going to play Drunk and Falling in Love with Galveston, like I said.
1: Yep.
0: And if you want to get his music, remember, on all platforms.
2: All streaming platforms.
0: Streaming platforms. But thank you, Ronnie, again, and we will talk again. Thank you very much.
1: No worries. Right. Take care.
2: You too. Catch up.
1: See you guys.
0: All right. Bye. We are going to get stuck in. 2 Drunk.

0: Yes, that was Subtribe with Unbelievable. Before that, we had Zion with, that was Ruben DeMello. Before that, Pania with the song P Stands for Playa. And of course, before that, we had our wonderful special guest, Ronnie Jordos, Falling in Love with Galveston and Drunk. What a wonderful interview that was.
1: That was heaps
0: wonderful
1: of fun.
0: Must be the name, the word of the night tonight for me. But anyway, that's all good. That's it's excellent. All good. We would love to thank you for being wonderful. Wonderful audience. No, I'm just joshing now. Being a great audience out there, wherever you are, whoever you are, wherever in the world you're listening from.
1: We are immensely grateful for you.
0: We are, we are. And, you know, if there's any artists out there who would like to come on and be interviewed, please drop us a DM in our Instagram or our Facebook pages at Lyme Movement Radio. All the artists that we've played on tonight's show are listed there. We didn't get through a lot of it because we just had such a great chat with Ronnie, but the artists that we were going to play are all up there on our Instagram page as well. So,
1: so
0: we can continue that playlist our next time around. Next week we have the Hear Her Sessions. Yep. The special guest will go up on our socials soon.
1: Yeah, so keep an eye out.
0: Very soon. We've got Two Men in Your Head coming up after this with Damien and the gang. But even before we go, I just wanted to make an announcement that the Coffee and Culture Exchange are presenting a Red Kangaroo Dreaming, which is a yarning circle. It's going to have Andrea Neville, our wonderful Tuesday night presenter on Deadly Human Rights. So that's Andrea Neville, DJ Barty Girl. And we've got Elder Bruce Shillingsworth Senior, Bruce Makata Shillingsworth Junior, and Marlene Cummins, which is Indigenous Blues. So it's an immersive afternoon of story, culture and connection, which includes a light Indigenous inspired refreshment. And that's Saturday the 11th of July at 2 p.m. And it's at 545 Princess Highway, Tempe. So you do need to RSVP online because bookings are essential. So that's on Humanitics. So if you go and Google or if you go and search on Humanitics Red Kangaroo Dreaming, you'll be able to get the information up against that.
1: Oh, and I think you just hit something there.
0: Yes, I just... No, I just took a deep breath. And, so everyone have a wonderful week and stay warm and dry.
1: Yes.
0: Oh, my Lord.

exactly. Well, it's been the last few days. And also, if you're not doing anything this Saturday, we have, yes, it's plug time. We

0: island reggae, to soul, to hip-hop, to world, to Latin, to Afrobeat. We've got it all covered. 3 bands, 3 hours at the Fun House in Gosford. So come down, man. It's
1: yeah,
0: like,
1: come say hi.
0: Yeah, it's going to be good fun. That's such a cool venue. Big shout out to Glitter and Juan and Mia and all the staff there. Awesome. And Bo's Burgers. Oh my gosh.
1: We talked about that last time.
0: Yes.
2: There is a reason. You've got to check it out for yourself so you can see what we're
0: Yeah, and they have
2: burgers.
0: They also have this, like, the tequila margaritas, but they do it with this chili. Oh, I don't know what flavoring it is around the glass. Oh my gosh. Anyway, so you're going to have nice drinks, good food, and great music. And yeah. We're going to bring some Flavor Flav into Gosford.
1: Yeah, what's up, Central Perth?
0: Yes, this Saturday, July the 4th. Come up and check out. We'll put the flyer up on our socials as well. Yes, it's so much fun. We've played there before, and it's the people there are wonderful. Here we go again, the W word. It's just a nice place.

0: I mean, people haven't really started singing with us our music yet because we haven't recorded anything.
1: Well, that's no. Cool. We want to get something up on Spotify. You guys are still working on the website
0: yes,
1: as well.
0: Yes, exactly.
1: It's all about the live music at the moment. So, as I always say at every show, get to your local show, buy the ticket,
0: yes.
1: Support the artist, support the venue, support the community, support each other, actually, as well.
0: Be bras, that's what we're saying. Yeah. Bras are supportive.
1: Oh, there you go. All right, I'm glad you're saying that.
0: Be a bunch of bras. And support.
1: Bunch of bloody hell, it took me way too long. All right.
0: Yeah.
1: Good EP.

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Peace out.

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0: 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I just want to wish everybody at Crew Radio a happy 25th birthday. Congratulations, you fellas.
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Or maybe you fellas want to work up a sweat and have fun at the same time? Then come down to the Allura Tony Mundine Gym at the Block, Redfern. 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

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I'm a Murray from Queensland. 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

Hello, and welcome to Indigify, where every week we explore an eclectic mix of Indigenous music. I've got lots of new tracks and some new artists to the show coming up in this hour. Music this week from Maori singer Teeks, Janelle Manoa bringing her punk rock and soul influences, Anton Edwards Jr. with all his good vibes, the Indigenous musical team Dream Warriors, Helen Beck collaborating with Mob Bounce, and much more. I'm Alexis Salee. Let's explore the Indigenous sounds and stories with Indigify. Over the weekend, I was introduced to a new artist who goes by Naya. The Lakota, Dakota Sioux, and Cree singer is working on a new EP called I Am Summer, and she gives us a taste of her upcoming music with this debut single, Goodbye.

Tanea Winder, Tall Paul, Mike Jordan, and Frank Wan make up the Dream Warriors. We just heard History of Hearts Breaking. Janelle Manoa before that with In Gold. Maori soul singer Teeks with Never Be Apart. And we opened with Goodbye from Naya. This next artist has been coming out with some really great music. His songs have that kind of feel that make you want to go for a long road trip and just vibe out. This is Anton Edwards Jr. with I Know.

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1: I hear guys crying the blues and say, I can't get outside to Mother Earth. That's just touch your wall, brother. And you're touching Mother Earth. There ain't nothing on top of her that didn't come from her.
2: This was bound to happen, you know what I'm saying? My bounce, telling Zach, yeah. Yeah, salute.
3: Gordo,
2: yeah.
3: Gordo,
2: yeah. Gordo,
3: let's go,
2: yeah.
3: Yeah.

That's blues singer Malcolm Campbell with She's Gone. We heard The Spirit from Helen Back featuring Mob Bounce, and I Know from Anton Edwards Jr. We've got more music on the way here on Indigify. 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Stick around after the break, we've got a lot more music ahead. I'm Alexis Salee, and you're listening to Indigify, brought to you by Native Voice One.

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I'm Alexis Salee. From the Turtle Mountain Reservation in North Dakota, our friend Mike Jordan recently dropped some new music. This one's called The Wolves, featuring Gunnar Jules.

little mommy and a little daddy, and there was a little tiny little girl, and a little wolf tried to get a little girl, and the mommy tried to hit the wolf, and the wolf being. And I was

That's American Dream from Ray Zaragoza. Ojibwe multi-instrumentalist Wolf Saga with Conquer. From her album Epicenter, we heard With Me from Kalina Lawrence. And Mike Jordan featuring Gunnar Jules with The Wolves. Now from the Crow Nation in Montana, this is Superman with Somewhere.

New music from PJ Vegas there. That was Tears. Before that, we heard Hide from Once a Tree and Superman with Somewhere. 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
3: Hello, everyone in Sydney. My name is Larry Gururi, and we came from Arnhem Land. 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
1: Programme sponsor.
2: The death toll from last week's back-to-back magnitude 7 earthquakes in Venezuela have passed 1,700 people. Efforts to retrieve bodies and survivors from collapsed buildings were interrupted yesterday when a 4.6 aftershock hit the South American country. Santiago Luengo is a senior operations officer at the International Federation of Red Cross and Red Crescent Societies. He's told the ABC there's still issues reaching some areas of the country.
3: I think equipments are there, tools are there. We have a lot of resources in country in terms of human, professional human beings. So they are very well covered at the time being. The challenge right now is access to other areas where access by road is very hard. Mm. And efforts are now there to visit the small rural areas. Fortunately, we have not received a lot of information of a lot of buildings collapsed. There are damages, of course, in the houses.
2: Plans for sweeping changes to British politics have been announced by the man widely expected to become the next Prime Minister. Andy Burnham has announced his plans to cut welfare spending, boost manufacturing across the aisles, and setting up a second home base for the Prime Minister in Manchester called Number 10 North. Mr. Burnham says he's planning to shift Britain's status quo.
4: I am going to give Britain the circuit breaker it needs.

0: by building a more collaborative politics in Westminster, by taking power out of the centre and putting it in the hands of the people and places who can use it best.
1: 500 Indigenous student athletes will represent their universities at the Unisport Indigenous Nationals in Newcastle this week. The Guri Goannas from the University of Queensland are competing against teams from 30 other unis. Team members have to multitask as they'll play touch football, basketball, netball and volleyball. UQ's Guri Barimpa officer Lockie Munns says the event gets better every year.
2: Since my first go a couple of years ago, it just gets more and more impactful and really makes me just so proud of being a young mob in this country.
1: Now, a quick look at today's weather. A shower or two in Mugajan, Brisbane, with a top of 23. 20 with a shower or two as well on Gadigal Country, Sydney, while it's 15 with rain on Ngunnawal and Ngambri Country, Canberra. 17 with rain in Melbourne and showers in Nipaluna, Hobart, with a max of 14. A top of 17 in showers in Tarndanya, Adelaide. Showers with a possible morning storm and 17 degrees in Borlu, Perth. And a morning shower or two in Garamilla, Darwin, with a top of 30. And that's been the latest from NIRS News.
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4: Hey, good morning, you Daily Mob out there for a Tuesday morning. We are in the second hour of the show. How you doing this morning? Keep those deadly messages rolling through. I love it when you request your songs. We've got a few deadly songs coming your way. Don't forget the Deadly Choices crew will be in after the 8 o'clock news and weather, so we can catch up with all things Deadly Choices and IUI and see what is doing there. Hey, what was I talking about before? Wimbledon, are you a tennis fan? Even if you're not a tennis fan, go and check it all out. See what it's all about. How bad is this? I don't even know who the Aussies are that are going to be in Wimbledon. I better Google it and have a look so I can start supporting somebody. We've got to support the Aussies, right? Oi, oi, oi. In any of the sports we do. And the Socceroos, Saturday, I think it's 4 a.m. Saturday morning, they take on. Who are they even taking? I don't even know that. What am I even saying? Why am I even saying these things? And I don't know the correct information. But we're taking on somebody Saturday morning. I'm pretty sure I got that info right. Hey, I might as well just kick the songs off here this morning. This is Pigman Brothers, Going Back Home, right here on The Brekkie Show with your host, Ray Nagus.

Triple A Murray Country, the Brekkie Show. Gord Bamford there. That's a request for Greg. Thanks for tuning in this morning, Greg. Is it Friday yet? I got a sneaky, sneaky suspicion Greg loves a Friday afternoon. That is for sure. I don't even know why I even said that. But anyway, thanks for tuning in this morning, Greg. Love your work, brother. Love your work. And before that one, we had a request for Down on the Corner, Creedence Clearwater Revival. Keep the requests coming through. You know what you got to do. 0493 222 822. That's how you get your song on the Brekkie Show this morning. And don't forget, in the afternoons from 3 p.m. onwards, the lads are in for some more deadly yarns and some more deadly music. We've got the best of the country music right here on Triple A, the best from the old school, the new school, and of course the best from our Aboriginal and Torres Strait Islander artists. And if you want to give me a buzz and have a yarn to me, you can do that as well on 3892 0188. Let me know what's going on. Hey, send through your messages as well. Obviously we've got NAIDOC just around the corner, which kicks off this weekend and into next week. What's going on in your neck of the woods? Or, you know, let me know which NAIDOC you're going to attend. I'll keep an eye out for you. Come and say g'day to me. We're going to be floating around the AAA crew, obviously, during NAIDOC week festivities. All righty, let's keep the music rolling here this morning. This is a little bit of Paul Kelly here, Sweet Guy, right here on the Brekkie Show.

Hey, the Brekkie Show. Good morning. How you doing this morning? My name's Ray. If it's the first time you've tuned into AAA, keep it locked and loaded here because this is where we play the best country music mix around. If you don't believe me, stick around. Stick around a little bit longer and you will soon find out. There's a little bit of Dwight Yoakman there. and Cheryl, baby don't go. For Phil over there in Kalgoorlie, good morning, brother. I quickly threw a Dwight Yoakman song on there for you, the cowboy there from Kalgoorlie, Phil. And also we've got another person from Kalgoorlie. Good morning, Miko, out there at the Super Pit in Kalgoorlie. Night shift is nearly over. Night shift is nearly over. Miko's texting through. Hey, listen, thank you very much for tuning in to the Brekkie Show this morning. Miko, don't forget to tell all the mob over there in WA. This is where they'll find the best country music mix around right here on AAA. Hey, thanks. Miko's a new one. I was excited when I saw that one. I was like, holy smokes, we got people in the super pit over there at Kalgoorlie tuning in. How good. 7:29 here in the studios here in West End Brisbane. I hope you're enjoying the music wherever it is that you are tuned in from this morning. I know we've got a few truckies on the road that have been messaging in this morning as well. Have a safe trip wherever it is that you are off to today. Get there safe and get back home safe as well. Hey, keep the requests and the messages coming through this morning. I love it when I get the messages coming through. 0493 222 822 is how you can get that done if you'd like to send us here a message this morning. Alrighty, let's keep the music rolling here this morning. Man, I just had to do it. You know how much I love Kane Brown.

G'day, Troy Cassidaly here. As a musician, there's nothing worse than getting sick and not being able to perform. So I make sure I get vaccinated against winter nasties like flu. Viruses are always changing, so it's important to get regular vaccinations, especially if you're a bit older like me. I love meeting happy, healthy mob at my gigs. So talk to your doctor or health worker about getting your flu, COVID and RSV vaccinations today. Authorised by the Australian Government, Canberra.

G'day, Murray Country, The Breakfast Show. Good morning if you've just tuned in this morning, 7.43 here in the studios here in West End, Brisbane. That was Coloured Stone. And before that one, Dan Sultan, Easier Man. Dan Sultan, he's on a bit of a tour at the moment. I know he's heading out towards Ipswich in July. So it should be a good little show out there. And before that one, Fleetwood Mac, Don't Stop. I hope you're enjoying your morning so far. Hey, good morning to... Now, they're getting tricky with me here this morning, these fellas. They're sending through their postcodes, so they're not just telling me what suburb they're tuned in from this morning. They're sending through postcodes. Lucky I know these two. 4077, Inala. Hey, everybody knows the 4077. Good morning to you, Daddy Mob, out there in Inala. 4300, Goodna. Tuned in from Goodna there this morning. Good morning to everyone at Goodna and Ipswich. And you're back. The mob from Warwick, they're back. They're tuned in again. Hey, you disappeared for a little while, but that's okay. I'm a forgiving man. I'm a very forgiving man, and I'm glad you're back with us here on The Brekkie Show. Hey, this is Morgan Evans now, Best I Never Had, right here on Triple A Murray Country.

0: Blue American Tree, the Brekkie Show. How you doing this morning? Bala Edric Lee is in nice and early. We're going to be catching up with him after the 8 o'clock news and weather. Good morning, Bala.
1: Yeah, good morning, Ray. Always love to come in nice and early on a Tuesday morning, but get my day started right. And yeah, look forward to who's coming on next with the Daily Choices segment.
0: You're looking very warm this morning. You rocked up with the beanie.
1: Yeah, I think just over the weekend in the NRL, they had the Mark Hughes Foundation awareness for brain cancer, so just, you know, rocking the beanie, staying warm, but looking fly like yourself.
0: What about my flannelette shirt? You like me? I'm nice and warm, toasty this morning.
1: Yeah,
0: well,
1: looking like a big lumberjack, definitely filling out the arms. I've been working out at home, so he's doing the right things, you mob. So stay warm when the time's right.
0: Yeah, no worries. Oh, no, let's roll it on here. We got the Struggling Kings coming your way to the top of the hour.
2: Hey, you mob. Kevin Crepignery here. Campbell Health is celebrating 50 years with a gala ball on Saturday, the 1st of August. 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

0: Hey there, Harrison Peterson here from NIRS News, coming to you from the lands of the Yuggera and Turrbal peoples. Today is the day to fill up on your tanks, with drivers paying more at the bowser as the fuel tax discount is halved from tomorrow. From midnight, the fuel tax cut will be 16 cents per litre. Federal Treasurer Jim Chalmers has told the ABC the change means Australians will still pay less at the pump, but the changes won't be immediate.
1: We are extending this fuel excise relief for another month at a tapered rate, as you rightly point out. And sometimes that there is a bit of a lag when it comes to the pass-through of those kinds of changes. But what it means is an average motorist will save about $11 a tank all through the month of July.
0: A small town in Tungurung country in Victoria has got more than $1 million to build a community space thanks to the state government. The build at Akarin is among the 13 projects that have been given funding under the Aboriginal Community Infrastructure Program. The grants start from $55,000. From next year, the grants will be organised by Galung Wol, Victoria's treaty body. A 4.6 magnitude aftershock has interrupted rescue efforts in Venezuela. Rescuers are continuing the search for survivors under the rubble of collapsed buildings more than 100 hours after the twin earthquakes hit. The death toll from the quakes has now passed 1,700 people. Santiago Luengo is a senior operations officer at the Red Cross. He told the ABC there's still time to save survivors.
2: Well, there is always a window for that, and I think our teams are doing the best. Yesterday, we were lucky to rescue one of the persons with the teams of the Mexican Red Cross, Colombian Red Cross, and Costa Rican Red Cross that are working with the Venezuelan Red Cross on the search and rescue phases. There are several teams working on the field from different countries and also from national-level search and rescue. We still have hope. I think we still have a window, and they are doing the best to rescue as much as possible people that's still alive.
0: Changes to the status quo is what the only challenger to become the UK's next Prime Minister has promised. Andy Burnham has outlined his plans for cuts to welfare spending, has pledged to boost manufacturing across Britain, and wants to create a new base for the PM in Manchester.
3: I am going to do things differently. I am going to break with the more of the same approach that has got us here.
0: UK Prime Minister Keir Starmer resigned earlier this month and will stand down when the leader has been chosen. Community and cultural connection is the aim of the Unisport Indigenous Nationals this week. The Guri Goannas from the University of Queensland are competing against teams from 30 other universities in Newcastle. Their 16-player squad will compete in touch football, basketball, netball and volleyball. UQ's Guri Barimpa officer Lockie Munns is competing for the third time.
4: Back when they started Indigenous Nationals 30 years ago, the point was never for it to be a massive, you know, elite athlete sporting competition where it's be all and end all. It was always meant to be about meeting mob and connecting with our culture. And I'm so, so proud that it continues to do that to this day.
0: The sport, and in the FIFA World Cup, Brazil has beaten Japan 2-1 at Houston Stadium. The Japanese side was the only scorer during the first half, but Brazil was able to even the match in scoring the winning goal during overtime. Meanwhile, Germany is taking on Paraguay in Boston. Now, a quick look at the weather for across the capitals this morning. A shower or two in Mugajin, Brisbane, with a top of 23 degrees. 20 with a shower or two on Gadigal Country, Sydney, while it's 15 with rain on Ngunnawal and Ngambri Country.

0: Canberra. 17 with rain in Nam, Melbourne, and showers in Nipaluna, Hobart with a max of 14. A top of 17 degrees and showers in Tandania, Adelaide. Showers again with a possible morning storm with 17 degrees in Borley, Perth, and a morning shower or two in Garramilla, Darwin with a top of 30 degrees. And if you have a story or news you'd like to share, or if there's something happening in your community that you want to let us know about, you can always send an email to news@nirs.org.au or message us on Facebook, Instagram, or LinkedIn. And that's been the latest from NIRS News. Thanks for joining me.
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3: Hey, good morning, you Deadly Mob. We are in the last hour of the show. We're going to be catching up with the Deadly Choices crew very, very soon, and the Deadly Mob from IUI. And we've also got another special guest, Velma. She's from the RBH, and she's in the Cancer Care Services. So she'll also be chatting with us as well this morning. So you don't want to miss that one. Hey, yeah, let's play a couple of songs before we catch up with these Deadly Mob, though. This is Yarramul. This is Get Happy right here on The Brekkie Show.

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1: Triple A Mo Country, the Brekkie Show. That's right. It is a Tuesday morning where we love to catch up with the Deadly Choices crew and the IUE crew and see what's going on. Before I get onto that, Charlie Pride there, Kissing Angel, good morning. Hey, that was a request there for Adam. And Adam, I can't say who it was that requested it. She said you should know. All right, that's all I'm going to say. So good morning to Adam. Hopefully you tuned in this morning and you heard that one. Hey, good morning, Bala. Edric Lee, good morning. How are you going?
2: Yeah, good morning, Bala. I'm going very well. Just want to shout out to Adam. He's doing, he's away at the moment in Banana, but I'm sure there's some nice requests on. But yeah, wonderful morning here in Brisbane. We've got some lovely guests that just arrived. They've been having a mad yarn off the airs, but I can't wait to have a further yarn with that man.
1: Yeah, now, good morning. So we've got Liz from IUE. Good morning. How are you? Who's morning. Your mob and where are you from?
3: Thank you. Morning. Yeah, my name's Lizzie. Elizabeth. I'm a girl. My family's from Darnley Island in the Torres Strait. I was born and raised in Cairns. I have plenty family still up in Cairns, up in the islands. I'm the youngest of 10.
1: Yeah, wow. Yeah, deadly.
3: I've got two kids and a three-year-old granddaughter. And, yeah, I moved to Brisbane in 2000.
1: So good. Mm. Yeah, deadly. And I've also got Velma. Good morning, Velma. How are you? You're from the Cancer Care Services over there at the RBH. Who's your mob? Where are you from? And welcome to the Brekkie Show.
4: Thank you for having us. I am from northern New South Wales, mid-north coast. I am Gumbangia and Dungati, mm-hmm. And also Yuin on my mother's side as well. So that's where I'm from. My family's not as large as Lizzie's. We've got seven of us all up, and we're all spread out around the place, and I think that's all I've got to say about myself.
1: Yeah, fair enough. Myself. Now, you're an avid blues fan? Or you're one of them followers who's New South, but you go for the mighty Maroons. Edric's looking at you there like, yeah. Please do tell.
4: I got to tell the truth. My husband is passionate about the Maroons, so I do watch it or listen to it to see where it's at, and I will go for the Blues just to annoy him.
1: Oh, good on you. There's nothing better than a little bit of banter around Origin time.
2: For sure. I'd imagine your household would be very torn in between two teams, but... Let's dive into with you two wonderful guests we've got coming in. We're spotlighting cancer screenings the last few weeks, and today we're going to learn a little bit further back along. Lizzie, tell us a bit about your role at IUE and how you landed in public health.
3: Yeah, Dudley, thank you. I've been at IUE for about just over 7 years now, so I've moved around a fair bit. So I was with the hearing team and then moved into MobLink and then moved into palliative care, and now I'm with the public health team and I'm project managing the lung cancer screening.
2: Perfect. And yourself, Elma?
4: My journey is a little bit different to Lizzie. I've always been interested in Aboriginal health since high school, and when I left school I studied nursing, which has allowed me to work in a lot of areas, including Thursday Island, by the way, which was awesome. And my role has allowed me to then go into, prior to this one, as a manager for the Aboriginal Torres Strait Islander Hospital Liaison Officers up the Sunshine Coast. And I joined this team, the Royal Brisbane, with the Cancer Care Services in October last year in this joint project with IUE.
1: Oh, thanks, Velma. Now, Lizzie, what are lung cancer screenings?
3: The screenings are... it's a low-dose CT scan, and you can yarn with your doctor about getting a referral for it. The screenings are a way to check for lung cancer, because finding it early can save lives.
1: Are there any particular early symptoms that people can kind of maybe go, oh, maybe I should go get checked, you know what I mean?
3: Yeah. Well, we're with the... So our project aligns with the National Lung Cancer Screening Program, And there's a criteria for that. So the criteria is you've got to be aged between 50 and 70. And no symptoms.
1: Okay.
3: So when you – and no symptoms, and you've either had to have a long history of smoking or have quit in the last 10 years. Yeah, so there are symptoms that are related to if something's going on with lung cancer, like if something's going on down there, like it's coughing.
1: So for somebody like myself who has been a non-smoker my whole life, is it still worth my while still going and getting the screening done, even if I'm a non-smoker? Is that a fair thing to say?
4: Unfortunately, the National Lung Cancer Screening Program does have its set criteria, which is the 50 to 70, and anyone who's been smoking a 30-pack a year, so the GP helps you decide what that is, and if you meet that criteria, and you just have to have no symptoms. So unfortunately for people who don't smoke, and we all have had the conversations about not having people around us that smoke, but it doesn't always... That is not part of this screening program because it's trying to catch it early.
2: Yeah, no, that's something for, I guess, the younger generation or the older generation to be wary of, right, that age gap criteria. You definitely encourage if you've got symptoms or if you've been smoking. What's the process like? How does it all start or, you know, how can mob get involved in to get their screening check done?
3: Yeah, I mean, it's just yarning with the health worker at the clinic or nurse, doctor. If you've got any worries or if there's even like a history of any lung cancer in the family too, that would be worth having a yarn to your doctor with. And then the doctor will, they'll just check a few things and then we'll give you a referral to get the screening done.
1: All right. Now, why might clients need lung screening?
4: Because lung cancer itself is the most diagnosed cancer.
1: Okay.
4: And Aboriginal Torres Strait Islanders are almost twice as likely to be diagnosed with it at a later stage. And this program is designed to try and catch for it early so we have a greater chance of survival. So we're trying to really increase the health inequity for Aboriginal and Torres Strait Islanders in this space. So you would go and get it done. I don't know... Like most people we talk to know someone who has been affected by lung cancer, whether it be yourself or family member, but everyone's been affected. So you could literally save your own life if you fit the criteria by going and talking to your doctor and going and getting the low-dose CT scan, which is fully bulk billed.
1: Okay, good to know. Now, Lizzie, where can mob get their screenings done?
3: Yeah, well, once you have the referral, making an appointment at an imaging clinic, big names like Qscan, iMed, making an appointment and then just going along to that. If they need support with transport to get to that appointment, you can certainly call MobLink, give them a call. And then arrange that transport. And then if you're feeling a bit nervous about going to that appointment too, you can always have someone go with you. They can't go into when you're getting the scan done, but they can certainly sit outside and wait for you.
1: All right. Now, what else should our mob know about lung screening tests? Are there anything else that they should know?
4: It only takes about 20 minutes, so it's not a long time out of your day to have it done, and it's peace of mind. Lung screening, the other things that can happen when they do that scan of your chest area is that they can find other things like nodules in your lungs. That doesn't mean that you've got cancer. It's just some nodules there, but they'll get you to go to your GP and go and see your specialist after that. Also, they could sometimes find things like emphysema or chronic obstructive pulmonary disease or some sort of heart issue. All these things, finding them at that stage is really important because that means we can actually, the health service can help treat that and make extend your lifespan, basically.
2: Yeah, and that's some key takeaways as that category mob for 50 to 70 years of age. Probably a good one is you can take someone with you if you're feeling nervous. Mm-hmm. You can have a yarn to your GP as well to start the conversation about getting screenings. Mm-hmm. Now, finally, what's your deadly choice of the day? I'll start with you, Lizzie, and I'll get pass over to you, Velma.
3: Deadly choice. My deadly choice is to stay connected. Keep connected. Stay connected with your... with families, with your mob, and always if you've got any worries, yarn with your doctor.
2: Mm-hmm.
4: I think the deadly choice as far as this lung screening is to tell everybody about it, go along, talk to your doctor if you fit the criteria, and get your 715s done.
1: Yeah, thank you very much. Good information there. Thanks both of you coming on this morning.
3: Thank you.
1: Deadly information there, and obviously very important information. As Velma was saying, it's one of the leading cancers, not only for our mob but for the wider community as well. And before we let you go, Edric, your deadly choice, brother?
2: Yeah, my deadly choice is focusing on my sleep at the moment. I've got 5 kids at home that are just running amok with school holidays, and I'm sure they're listening right now. So there's plenty of kids in the bed, and the little one said, "Dad, roll over." So, that's why I'm trying to get my 8 hours sleep. So, it's a tough work, as all the parents would know when school holiday comes around, but be sure to try to get you sleeping.
1: Yeah, brother, Deadly Choices, all the W's dot Deadly Choices.
2: Yeah, catch us on our socials, www.deadlychoices.com.au. 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
1: All righty. Well, thank you. That was Bull Edric Lee. Thank you, Lizzie.
3: Thank you.
1: And thank you very much, Velma, for coming in this morning. I hope your mob have a deadly day. This is Josh Turner, your man, right here on The Brekkie Show. And you know you are too.

0: Triple A Murray Country, the Brecky Show, Cooey Shadows there. Before that one, we had some Little Fate and Mason Ramsey. Before that one, hey, Bullock Edric Lee is still in the house. What are your thoughts, really quickly, on the New South Wales team with all the changes they made? Is that a good or a bad thing?
1: Yeah, I could see it as both ways. I mean, given the result that happened last game, they had to make some changes. But, you know, usually it's always changes for the better. But I think you've got a game three to side up here in Suncorp. So you've got to try something different, whereas the Queensland team is sort of stick and pick. And although we've had a couple of good guys come back in into form. So it'll be definitely a game to watch. And, you know, hopefully everyone can support their team.
0: Yeah, look, I don't think, you know, To'o was the issue there. I actually literally never ever think a winger is an issue, not unless they're really, you know, having an off night or the first two games where they've let a couple of tries in. I can understand that. But To'o is an absolute meter eater. He's in the top, you know, 6 meter eaters in the game, let alone at origin level.
1: Yeah, I guess especially origin level, that's probably one guy who helps New South Wales get out of the backfield. And I think if you're an opposing team or opposing play, that's a guy you don't want to come up against, because he's just very low to the ground, very strong. Post-contact meters definitely helps him on the get forward. But in saying that, I'm pretty excited for one of my mates, and Jack Bostock from the Dolphins. Gets an opportunity there to play on the wing, make his debut. And I think given his bit of experience, he plays out of Suncorp pretty regularly. And yeah, good luck to him. But hopefully Queensland, yeah, get the job done.
0: Yeah, look, whoever is marking Bostock, who's got their work cut out for him. What is he, Buller? 6'1", 6'2"? He's pretty tall, isn't he?
1: Yeah, he's about 6'2", so he's definitely matured from last year given his injury, so definitely makes it a tall timber outside back lineup for the New South Wales Blues. But, geez, I'm looking forward to Paddy Carrigan coming back in his first game from injury. And, you know, like anyone, you know, Ray puts on the Queensland jersey, you play above and beyond, you play like Superman.
0: Yeah, that's right, and so good that we do stick with the players that, even if we don't get the job done, we still stick, you know, with the majority of the players, which I'm always happy about in terms of that loyalty thing. But anybody in particular, look, you know, I came on the radio the next day after game two, and good ways, you know, Cobbo was my man of the match. I just couldn't see him doing anything else more. He was phenomenal with the carries, with everything. Mm. Even the nice little death touch there to put the grubber through for Hamaso. Like, you know, Hammer's face just lit up. Like, Hammer loves scoring tries, but he never thought that little dribble of the ball was coming through. Fins up straight away for Hammer, you know what I mean?
1: Yeah, so good. Exactly. And given that they're both playing on the same side, it almost feels like they're playing an All Blacks carnival. Like,
0: yeah,
1: you see them all playing together, doing some tricky things. And, you know, the skill that they showcase at the biggest arena and the biggest stage is something you'll see day to day at every All Blacks carnival all over the nation. So to have that connection out there, inspiring the next generation coming through, mob from community, from the islands, it's something that they want to do. You know, they see great role models there and what they're doing. And spectacular to watch. Almost make me and you want to join the team. Well,
0: hey, they finally put the big red from the Raiders in, Corey Horsbrough. I know he's 20th man. Look, just great for him to be recognised, not only for the year that he's had this year, but I think he had a really good year last year as well. I know some people say he's a little bit too emotional, gives a few penalties away, and there's some conversations around that. But, hey, look, when you put that Maroons jersey on, if you're not emotional, then what are you?
1: Yeah, exactly. And, you know, it's awesome for Big Red to be back in the fold. But I think one thing you don't know is that within the whole squad, they all play their role, 1 to 20 or even 1 to 25. Everyone that gets called in, from the coaching staff, special guests, to extra players in the camp, they set the tone. And they're very, very vital role that our benches will play, or anyone that's invited in, to set the tone, add a bit of flair and create that connection throughout the camp.
0: Yeah, absolutely. Thank you very much, Bola, for sharing your thoughts there. I know we're a week out. That's obviously up here at Suncorp next Wednesday. Are you going to be lucky enough to attend the event? I know tickets are very scarce. I think maybe even sold out.
1: Yeah, definitely be able to attend to the game. But I guess, you know, if you can't make the game, best thing ever to go over to your family's house, have a big cook-up, have some healthy meals, and just be able to support your team. Nothing better than everyone putting on their colours and watching it in the same household.
0: Do you have anybody in your family that just has to put that blue gear on and muck the night up? Do you have anyone that tries to come over?
1: Yeah, there's a couple there. I won't mention their names, but I think they're listening and they know who they are. But yeah, I'll tell you a little sneaky one. I've got my kids that are doing it now. A few of them are born over the border and they get the flexibility, but I'm sure dad and mum are in control at the end result.
0: 100%. We'll show your mum one Kaiko tonight.
1: <That's it. laughs>
0: All right. Thanks very much, Bella. Hey, look, we got some Glenn Skewthorpe, Lady A and Post Malone coming your way.
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Billy Strings and Post Malone there. M-E-X-I-C-O for me. Hey, that's it for me for today anyway, for Tuesday. Thanks very much for joining us in the here at the Brekkie Show this morning, especially if you're a new listener to the not only AAA but the Brekkie Show. I told you we play all the best country music. Don't forget Let's Talk will be in after the 9 o'clock news and weather. Enjoy your day. I'll be back here tomorrow, same time, 6 a.m. Tune in. Have a wonderful day, whatever it is that you are doing.

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0: Hey there, Harrison Peterson here from NIRS News, coming to you from the lands of the Yuggera and Turrbal peoples. A trip to the petrol station tomorrow will be around $11 cheaper as the fuel exemption is halved on July. The discount of 16 cents per litre comes after 3 months of drivers benefiting from a 32 cents per litre discount to combat the global fuel prices caused by the US-Israel war on Iran. Federal Treasurer Jim Chalmers says evidence shows global fuel prices are starting to go down, but the average Australian still needs more support.
1: This week, we think for the first time, both petrol and diesel is cheaper than it was before the war in the Middle East began. But people are still under pressure. That's why we're extending this fuel price relief, this petrol and diesel tax cut for another month at a tapered rate to provide that cost of living help that people need and deserve. And so that will be extended from tomorrow.
0: The federal government has a moral obligation to end gambling advertisements. That's according to anti-gambling advocate Tim Costello.
2: This is an immense moral obligation because gambling is becoming one of the greatest health concerns in our nation. Our courts are clogged with people addicted, stealing to feed their gambling. We have 3 times more domestic violence where there's gambling in a family.
0: Mr. Costello there on the ABC. It comes ahead of the federal government introducing legislation designed to limit gambling ads this week. The bill plans to limit the number of ads that can be played every hour and blocks under 18s from seeing gambling ads online. 13 Aboriginal organisations will be given at least $55,000 from the Victorian government as part of the Aboriginal Community Infrastructure Program. The big winner from the grant is the Tungurung Land and Waters Council, which has been given over $1 million to build a community space in Akaran. The death toll in Venezuela has passed 1,700 following back-to-back earthquakes last week. Details and other stories after this.
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8: Program sponsor.
0: 7 people in Venezuela are being assisted by the Australian government in the wake of the twin magnitude 7 earthquakes that hit the country. The Federal Foreign Affairs Minister, Penny Wong, wouldn't confirm if the people were Australian citizens, but has told the ABC it's made direct contact with the individuals.
9: This is a very, very distressing for all, and we extend our deepest sympathies to the people of Venezuela. We are providing some consular assistance to some 7 individuals. We obviously will continue to engage with authorities to determine if any Australians need further assistance.
0: The region has been rocked by aftershocks as the death toll continues to climb more than 1,700 people. After more than 100 hours, survivors are still being pulled from the rubble. 500 Indigenous athletes will represent their universities at the Unisport Indigenous Nationals in Newcastle this week. The Gurri Goannas from the University of Queensland are competing against teams from 30 other universities. Team members have been able to multitask as they'll all play touch football, basketball, netball and volleyball. UQ's Gurri Barumpa officer Lockie Munns says the event is getting better every year.
10: Since my first go a couple of years ago, it just gets more and more impactful and really makes me just so proud of being a young mob in this country.
0: Now a quick look at the weather across the capitals for today. A shower or two in Mugajan, Brisbane with a top of 23 degrees. 20 with a shower or two on Gadigal Country, Sydney, while it's 15 with rain on Ngunnawal and Ngambri Country, Canberra. 17 with rain in Nam, Melbourne, and showers in Nipaluna, Hobart with a max of 14. A top of 17 in showers.

0: showers in Tarndanya, Adelaide. Showers with a possible morning storm in 17 degrees in Borley, Perth. A morning shower or two in Garamilla, Darwin with a top of 30. And that's been the latest from NIRS News.
1: Very distressing for all, and we extend our deepest sympathies to the people of Venezuela. We are providing some consular assistance to some seven individuals. We obviously will continue to engage with authorities to determine if any Australians need further assistance.
0: The region has been rocked by aftershocks as the death toll continues to climb more than 1,700 people. After more than 100 hours, survivors are still being pulled from the rubble. 500 Indigenous athletes will represent their universities at the Unisport Indigenous Nationals in Newcastle this week. The Guri Goannas from the University of Queensland are competing against teams from 30 other universities. Team members have been able to multitask as they'll all play touch football, basketball, netball and volleyball. UQ's Guri Burumpa officer Lockie Munns says the event is getting better every year.
2: Since my first go a couple of years ago, it just gets more and more impactful and really makes me just so proud of being a young mob in this country.
0: Now a quick look at the weather across the capitals for today. A shower or two in Mugajan, Brisbane with a top of 23 degrees. 20 with a shower or two on Gadigal Country, Sydney, while it's 15 with rain on Ngunnawal and Ngambri Country, Canberra. 17 with rain in Nam, Melbourne, and showers in Nipaluna, Hobart with a max of 14. A top of 17 and showers in Tarndanya, Adelaide. Showers with a possible morning storm in 17 degrees in Borley, Perth. A morning shower or two in Garamilla, Darwin with a top of 30. And that's been the latest from NIRS News.
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0: Gurra and Turrbal people. It's Karen Durante for Let's Talk.
1: Yes, hello and welcome to Let's Talk. Firstly, I'd like to acknowledge our ancestors and our elders whose shoulders we stand on. I also want to acknowledge traditional owners of the land where you are and acknowledge that Aboriginal and Torres Strait Islander peoples have never ceded their sovereignty. Today we're joined by a former senior public servant who worked across Queensland government departments just shy of 20 years. His most recent role was a senior executive director with the Truth Telling and Healing Inquiry and as a director for the Brisbane Olympics and Paralympic Games. Edward Monet runs his own consultancy, and in 2024 he received the Medal of the Order of Australia for his service to First Nations communities and to sports administration. Edward, welcome to Let's Talk.
2: Good morning, Sister Karen. I too would respectfully like to acknowledge the traditional custodians on the country that we're meeting this morning, the Turrbal and Yuggera people, and also acknowledge my people, the people from the Cape York, the Gudang people, the Kurrung people, and the Meriam people of Murray Island.
1: Oh, well, look, you answered that because my first question to you was going to be who your mob are. So you got both Aboriginal and Torres Strait Islander ancestry.
2: And what a powerful tool that one is, Sissy Karen, because you're able to speak quite openly about what is in the best interest of both Aboriginal and Torres Strait Islander people from that country, with respect of elders, and I think that's a powerful tool for us moving forward as a people.
1: Mm. Now, I called you formally Edward, but I know you as Eddie.
2: Correct.
1: So, do you mind if we go with that?
2: We family, Sissy. We family. Absolutely.
1: All right. Look, I mentioned there, 20 years with the public service.
2: Yes.
1: Why did you want to be a public servant?
2: I spent a significant part of my professional career serving within the Queensland government, working across multiple portfolios that directly impacted communities, particularly Aboriginal and Torres Strait Islander Queenslanders. That was a key one for me. What concerns me today is that many of the gains achieved through decades of Indigenous participation in government appear to be under pressure, Karen, and we are seeing the removal of First Nations leaders from boards, advisory groups and statutory bodies, alongside allegations of what many are now calling Project Invisibility. A pattern of reducing Indigenous representation in leadership positions across government institutions, reports are now indicating Indigenous members have been removed from major cultural institutional boards, including the GOMA, QPAC, the State Library, and Queensland Museum. While concerns have also been raised about vacancies in legislated Indigenous representation on health boards, my concern, which is why I'm here, is that the footprint of First Nations leadership within Queensland government is becoming smaller, not larger, at a time when closing the gap outcomes continue to require stronger Indigenous participation in decision making.
1: So what are you saying? Find the black executive in state government departments?
2: Absolutely. I left because I reached a point where I felt my ability to influence meaningful change from within was diminishing. As I watched experienced First Nations leaders being removed from boards and committees and leadership structures within our clear public, explanations, I became increasingly concerned about the future direction of Indigenous policy, one, and secondly, representation in Queensland. I've always believed that if governments are serious about improving Indigenous outcomes, about Indigenous people, must be present where decisions are made. When those voices become less visible, it raises legitimate questions about whose perspectives are informing policy. Leaving was not about politics for me. It was never about politics.
1: Well, as a public servant, you're expected to be apolitical.
2: Apolitical, yeah, that's right. It was about maintaining the ability to speak honestly and to advocate publicly for Indigenous representation, self-determination, and accountability. They're the three principles that guides my ethics moving forward.
1: Mm. So, well, you're witnessing the removal of First Nations people from, as you say, positions from boards that are mandated by legislation or protected by legislation,
2: yeah,
1: or required by legislation, for, yeah, want of a better explanation. But you're seeing also those senior policy positions,
2: yeah,
1: where government should be seeking the expertise,
2: yeah,
1: and advice of First Nations people working,
2: yes,
1: within the public service to advise on policy. Those people are leaving the sector or have left, like,
2: yeah,
1: you voluntarily,
2: yeah,
1: because you don't like the direction.
2: 100%. And if project visibility, Karen, is a thing, is...
1: Well, they've not... The LNP government,
2: no,
1: have said it's... They haven't denied that it's not a thing.
2: Yeah, yeah. Is it, you know... We have seen the abolition of the Truth Telling and Healing Inquiry, which I was the executive of that, leading the operations across our state. The removal of Indigenous leaders from cultural institutions and boards, concerns regarding Indigenous representation on hospital boards, and a broader reduction in visible First Nations leadership across government structures. The reality is that Indigenous people are increasingly asking whether there is a place for their voices within the Queensland government's future vision.
1: Mm.
2: There is nothing evident that I've seen in the LNP blueprint that gives us that position. My concern is not simply who sits on a board. It's what happens when Indigenous knowledge, cultural authority and lived experience are systematically absent from leadership tables. That's my concern.
1: Just the other day, you went to the Treasurer's budget presentation.
2: Yes,
1: yep.
2: Yes.
1: And you put questions forward because they were taking it via SMS or text.
2: Yes.
1: And you had questions about closing the gap.
2: Yes.
1: What are the government's priorities?
2: Yes.
1: Did you get an answer?
2: No, there was no answer. I mean... We are encouraged to put forward questions. If there are questions that are specific to the current budget, 26-27 period, then obviously as a First Nations leader, it's my obligation to ask questions that allude to closing the gap targets, you know, health, education, housing, homelessness. These are critical things that impact our people. You know, if we've got the adult time, adult crime institutions that are being pushed by the current government, then that's very, very visible. But if you take away funding from organisations that, you know, look after our young people in the youth juvenile space, what's the alternative?
1: Mm.
2: What is the alternative? If you're not giving us a clear picture in terms of the First Nations vision of our budget moving forward, then how are we then to take control of closing gap targets across the state?
1: And the Queensland government is a partner in closing the gap agreement. So, you know, they are a party to this agreement, and clearly it then becomes a question, I guess, for Joint Council and for the Minister, Malandiri McCarthy, to say, well, you know what, you're not fulfilling your obligations under this. I mean, what, as First Nations people, Aboriginal and Torres Strait Islander people in this state, can we rely, though, on the federal government to intervene on our behalf?
2: This is where the conversation becomes critical. The national agreement on closing the gap is not simply a collective of targets. It is built on a fundamental principle that governments must work in genuine partnership with Aboriginal and Torres Strait Islander people and share decision-making authority. The agreement, Sissy, is specifically recognises that better outcomes are achieved when First Nations people are involved in designing, delivering and evaluating policies that affect their lives. If Indigenous representation continues to decline across boards, committees, leadership positions and advocacy and advisory structures, there is legitimate questions about how governments will meet those partnership obligations. The concern is that closing the gap could become increasingly focused on infrastructure funding, announcements and service delivery while losing the Indigenous decision-making architecture that the national agreement requires. You cannot successfully close the gap for people while simultaneously reducing their participation in decision-making. This is the contradiction many First Nations leaders are highlighting right now.
1: Yeah, and when I did look at the budget papers in terms of closing the gap, it was infrastructure projects, as you say.
2: Yeah, absolutely. If I was to ask a question, does the current LNP footprint contain enough First Nations visibility? My response would be, my honest assessment is that many Aboriginal and Torres Strait Islander Queenslanders do not currently see themselves reflected in the government's public leadership cohort or footprint.
1: To be fair, there were no brown faces in any of the LNP election material in the lead-up to the state elections. So I don't think we factor into their equation at all.
2: No, when communities observe and the discontinuation of truth-telling processes, the removal of Indigenous board members, concerns about Indigenous representation on statutory bodies and the shrinking visibility of First Nations leadership, they naturally question what Indigenous partnership will look like into the future. This isn't about political parties. It's about governance, blackfella governance. Queensland's Aboriginal and Torres Strait Islander population is one of the largest in Australia. Aboriginal and Torres Strait Islander perspectives should be visible wherever decisions are made about health, justice, education, culture, economic participation, community development. Without visible First Nations leadership, government risks creating policies about Indigenous people rather than with Indigenous people.
1: Christopher Lee Blay, crack open a history book.
2: Mm-mm.
1: Have a look at what happened in Queensland across other jurisdictions in relation to where First Nations people weren't given a voice. And we'll talk more about that shortly. You're listening to Let's Talk here on AAA Murray Country. I'm with Eddie Monet, OAM. Runs his own consultancy, used to work in government, but for reasons that he's just outlined, he is no longer there.

0: 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And when it's time to head home, The Drive Show keeps you moving. 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This is AAA.
1: Coming to you from the lands of the Yuggera and Turrbal people, it's Karen Durante for Let's Talk.
2: Well, I promised you a conversation about what's been termed Project Invisibility, and it's been alleged by, you know, people that we know from our community, Joshua Creamer, and here now we have Eddie Mornay, OAM, a former senior public service servant with... who served as the Senior Executive Director with the Queensland Truth Telling and Healing Inquiry. He stepped down just days before, you know, the whole inquiry was wrapped up. And, of course, as we all remember, as First Nations people in this state, it was one of the first actions of the LNP government to repeal the Path to Treaty legislation that contained, you know, conversations about truth-telling as well, Eddie.
3: Yeah, absolutely. This state had an opportunity to correct the wrongs. This state needs to acknowledge and recognise that we have a First Nations history. That history was entrenched in the policies and that guided the Truth Telling and Healing Inquiry. And for that to be ripped from underneath us, not only was traumatising to our Stolen Generation people, but it was also just as impactful to those family members who shared their stories. That was really hard. And as a First Nations leader, sitting with families in communities like Cherbourg, in the South Burnett, and then hearing their stories. And these are stories that have been told for the first time, the first time they've had to reflect on how they were brought up, how they were removed. And for non-Australians and non-Queenslanders to not have the opportunity to listen to the stories so that we as a country could heal moving forward was a real struggle for me and the team. When Josh gave me a call, we were coming back from Cherbourg after spending time with some elders and recording the history. We had to pull the car over. I remember this day quite distinctively. It was raining and we pulled the car over and there were four of us in the car and every single one of us wept because we were in the cusp of healing our state and our country and not having that ability or opportunity to heal from that and to share the stories. But more importantly, for the families that opened up their heart and trust to us to provide that platform was ripped away again. That puts us 20, 30 years back again, and it's quite sad. And so that's why opportunities like this where we have to speak openly and vividly around truth-telling and hearing, healing, and that it must be a continued thing for our Indigenous councils across the state to continue to run their own accord. We need to support, we need to back them, and we need to continue to provide that platform so that they can have that process to heal within their respective communities.
2: Well, yeah, and communities like Cherbourg, being led by Mayor Bruce Simpson, are doing their own truth-telling.
3: Yes.
2: And that's to be... one, congratulated that they are driving that process by themselves. I think it's happening in pockets across other communities. I was speaking to Jackie Huggins about this probably a month ago and saying, how do we continue to have that truth-telling process when the current government has taken away that platform, and it's good to hear that communities are organising themselves, but... yes, it's us telling our truths, but the people that we need listening to those truths are the broader Queensland population, correct?
3: Oh, look, absolutely. I can remember weeks before the election, the local government association had their major conference at the convention centre. I caught wind of this, and obviously Josh said to me, Ed, hop over to the convention centre, rally our troops, rally our CEOs and our mayors from all of our Indigenous communities, and get them to stand for the media and say, hey, listen, you know, we've got a new government that's come in here. We've got a new Premier. Premier, can you please reconsider by extending the truth-telling and healing inquiry till the end of its term so that we can follow this process? This is a cultural process. There's a lot of, you know, protocols that have been breached if we don't follow suit. Now, Mayor Bruce Simpson was able to rally a handful of mayors, including the mayor from Doomadgee, to stand side by side in front of the media and Josh and basically say to the Premier, look, this is something that's real. We ask you to kindly, you know, consider reconsidering by re-engaging the truth-telling and healing inquiry so that we can finish our process. For someone like Mayor Simpson to do that shows respect to a man that's beyond his years. For him to be able to stand against all adversity, because not every mayor stood up at the time when it was required, and now is the time where Mayor Simpson is now taking control of that and running his own process in community for his people.
2: Does it remind you kind of, I'm not sure where I saw it. I know the ABC, 612 ABC, have been reporting on this project Invisibility too, but I'm thinking the generation before you and I, who really grew up under those oppressive era of the Joe Bjelke-Petersen, I'm going to call it a regime because that's what it was. Yeah, this is back to Joe days.
3: It is. And the critical thing about the current environment is that as soon as you start to isolate, as soon as you start to take away the voices of First Nations people, then it then deflates the credibility of things like reconciliation. It really does question things like is closing the gap a real thing for this current government? And that's what's quite concerning. If we don't have that platform to be able to engage in open discussion and debate policies, practices and procedures that the current government would like to deliver across all of our communities, if we lose that focus and we don't have that capability, then decisions are going to be made without us being involved. And that's going back to that era. You are exactly right. Now, at some stage, our First Nations leaders, including Malandiri, including our other First Nations leaders at the state level, particularly the opposition, need to call it out, need to question it, need to start asking questions. We must have a state debate about this. We need to have a conversation.
2: But how organised are Labor? I mean, they're pretty much like Labor in the Northern Territory. They're not as not an effective opposition, one could argue. So how can we have that debate when we really can't rely on Labor?
3: No.
2: And let's not forget Labor did bring in that lowered the age of criminality for children too. So they're not exactly friends to Aboriginal and Torres Strait Islander people. Good ways, yes, they started the treaty process. Yes, great. But, you know, you can't do this and then do this on the other hand that has a detrimental effect on our children.
3: No, agreed. But I'm all about pulling levers. I want to make sure that we're pulling levers left and right. I'm all about making sure that we are getting a genuine advocacy, both left and right of Parliament, and pushing it through. I think it's important that we continue to have conversations, regardless of where a party is struggling to engage across the populace. I think what we need to be focusing on now is the reality of what's happening out there now and how that's impacting our communities. The more you isolate First Nations communities and peoples from decision-making processes, the more we don't get the advocacy from those leaders that we have voted in to Parliament, or that very loosely that one, then what other platform do we have to raise our concerns? Where is our safe haven to have open and frank conversations about what is happening in our current government systems that impact our people?
2: Mm.
3: And that's the curiosity thing. And I think that shows like today are really, really important because they share the sentiments of what's being felt in our community, but also providing inside knowledge in terms of the mechanics of what's happening in the government system that still is continuing to fail our people.
2: Yeah, but, you know, you look at how the LNP campaigned and why they chose the platforms that they
3: yes.
2: did. I mean, they were obviously effectively lobbied by people who are victims of crime.
3: Yes.
2: Who want to see, business grow and all of that kind of stuff. So do we need First Nations leaders to organise themselves to actually start engaging with government and ministers to backbenchers to talk about these issues, because ultimately, you know, the LNP are similar in their political structure, and that one would like to think that party politics doesn't necessarily always dictate how you you come to a decision about a particular issue, but you know, in the absence of not knowing, being able to predict what's going to happen at the next state election, we need to be having conversations with those elected members of parliament who form government, correct?
3: Oh, absolutely.
2: Even though they seem to not want to listen to us
3: by
2: the actions that are happening now.
3: They've got binungs, but they're not using them. That's the issue. And, I'm also watching, this little, orange area here that's being touted as the up and coming prime minister for our country in One Nation, that's something that's quite concerning for me. And again, you were right, Sissy. What they're doing is picking on topics that are topical for the community, and that's exactly what people want to hear. But when you get down to the nitty gritty and you question as to in terms of what policy do you actually have, it's all smokes and mirrors. So I think that we've got to take this with a grain of salt, and as leaders, as First Nations leaders, we've got to be able to progress forward. We've got to have advocacy and push both left and right of Parliament so that we continue to have a voice, we continue to challenge the status quo. Otherwise, we won't get anywhere. It's a hard position for us to be in, and I'm often weary, and I'm very, very, conscious of, the many Aboriginal and Torres Strait Islander people that currently work in the public service system.
2: How many are there, do you know?
3: I did do an ABS search in relation to that, and I was able to ascertain that we had, I think it might have been 2.74% of the Queensland public sector workforce that were Aboriginal and Torres Strait Islander people. And, unfortunately, 1.5% of that were SES or equivalent senior leaders, in those positions. Again, we're still, batting, below our average. The target, the state
2: should
3: target,
2: be about 3%, same as the...
3: Correct.
2: Yep.
3: Yeah, correct. So, again, that's more concerning, is that the Indigenous representation is heavily concentrated in lower and middle classifications within the system. So while representation at senior executive and leadership events levels remains significantly underrepresented, as of March 2026, the First Nations employees accounted for only around 1.5% of SES's and equivalent senior leaders' positions. This matters because closing the gap is not simply about employment numbers. It's about influence. If Indigenous people are present mainly in operational roles but absent from executive decision-making positions, then Aboriginal and Torres Strait Islander perspectives become less visible in the policy development process. At this same time, Queensland has seen the removal of Aboriginal and Torres Strait Islander leaders from major cultural institutions and boards. Concerns around vacant Indigenous positions on health boards and the dismantling of several Indigenous-led mechanisms established under previous governments. Many First Nations professionals, like myself, are now asking whether Indigenous leadership is genuinely being expanded or simply being reduced to symbolic participation.
2: Yeah. Well, we still don't know what's happening with Natalie Lewis. Of course, her tenure with the, as the Aboriginal and Torres Strait Islander commissioner.
3: Yeah.
2: That was not extended. I know that, you know, she came onto this program and said that she wanted to continue the work because I did ask her about what she planned to do. And we're getting from SNAIC and from the National Commissioner that, you know, it could be anywhere between, there's a 6-month period before we know that, you know, that that's what they've been told by the government. That that position will be refilled. We wait and see.
3: That's news to me. That's quite concerning. 6 months is a long time. That's quite a very significant.
2: Well, you're a senior important. Government. You were a former senior government thing. How long does it take to hire somebody?
3: Yeah, no, it doesn't take. Normally, it takes about a month for us to appoint someone because the significance of the portfolio. We need to have someone in there that's able to pick up the portfolio and run with it because it, it does actually attribute to closing the gap targets.
2: I did ask you initially at the beginning when we started talking about why you wanted to be a public servant. No, we talked went straight into Project Invisibility. Good ways. That's, you know, obviously what you're here to talk about. But can we revisit that question?
3: Sure.
2: Eddie, why did you want to be a public servant?
3: It was hard because back in the day, you know, I was when I was a young fella, I, you know, came down from up north and I had aspirations that I wanted to help our people.
2: Yeah.
3: I didn't realise how significant that was, that impact was going to be because hearing the stories of my old people and what they had to go through living underneath the Act.
2: Yeah.
3: And I wanted to make a difference. It was important that I become educated and use the Western system to be able to understand how policies are made, how they govern our people, whether those policies are tangible policies that actually, you know, improve the health and well-being of our people. Mm-hmm. And then changing the commentary and the narrative in terms of improving outcomes for our people. So I used that, went to university, got all the piece of papers that gives me, you know, an opportunity to further myself in government, not realising that it wasn't so much about the piece of paper that I had that said I had a master's or a bachelor. It was actually the state government utilising and using our cultural IP to then design the co-design models that now are being used across the state. And that's really important because if we put ourselves in a position where we are influencing that change and using our cultural IP that, you know, amalgamates a Western system with our cultural system, then surely that would lead to a better outcome for our people. But it doesn't.
2: No.
3: It doesn't hit the mark. And that's why I wanted to be in government, is to make a difference and to make a change.
2: Have you changed your opinion about public service now?
3: No.
2: So you still want to be in there and change?
3: Yeah. I still want to be able to challenge the system. I still want to be able to push the barriers and parameters. I still want to ask the hard questions that need to be asked. We've got senior executives, director generals, deputy director generals that are making decisions about First Nations people. We need to be able to mobilise their people to be in positions to then guide those decisions.
2: Yeah, be in positions of influence.
3: Absolutely.
2: Whether and through research or through our own, like you say, IP.
3: That's right. And that's why we've got people, you know, old heads like Noel Pearson, you know, Auntie Jackie, these are people that are significant players in our field that have walked the walk and talked the talk. Now, this is not their first rodeo, so people like them and like myself can come into the political sandpit and understand whether people are telling us truthfully that this is directing where they want to head to. And it's only through experience of what's been passed down, what we've experienced that's been passed down that hasn't worked, that's when we challenge them.
2: Yeah.
3: And we ask the questions.
2: Well, the thing that I see happening right now, particularly here in Mugajan, Brisbane, is obviously the fight to stop the stadium being built at Barambin Victoria Park.
3: Yes.
2: And you see Gadjah Kerry Charlton on one side being the senior custodian for Yuggera, talking about what that site means for them. And then you have the young people who were there at Camp Goori before it was disbanded last Thursday by police in the early hours of the morning. So you see that. You talk about Noel and you talk about Auntie Jackie.
3: Yep.
2: Their season campaigners, right?
3: Yes.
2: But our population, young people, majority young people, Southeast Queensland is going to at some stage outstrip Sydney.
3: Agreed.
2: As the largest, fastest growing First Nations population.
3: Yes, yes.
2: Now, I remember the, you know, the Commonwealth Games.
3: Yes.
2: And I think it was also the Springbok Tours. You know, we've always utilised sports as a means to mobilise mob to get our message out there.
3: Yes.
2: 2032, if we're still dealing with this, can you see that we're going to, the communities are going to be mobilising to fight for Aboriginal and Torres Strait Islander rights that are currently look like being stripped away by this current government today?
3: Yeah, no, I agree. I openly invite the Premier of Queensland, Mr. Chris Foley, to come in here and sit down and have a conversation with us and ask the question, does the Queensland government currently have a First Nations advisory committee that advises the Olympics committee?
2: Mm.
3: And if they did have one, then why are we, you know, why do we still have our people arguing about their grounds or their lands being breached? At this stage, I don't believe that there is one. And that's the challenge. I challenge the Premier to come on this show and to sit down with you and let's have a conversation about it. Let's talk about how we can put in place the right practices that need to be put in place so that the traditional owners are not being disrespected but are part of the table around decision-making and decision design.
2: And I don't think there is a media, First Nations media organisation who hasn't tried to speak to the Queensland Premier. I remember putting in, organising with the journos that I work with the National Indigenous Radio Service, that we put in calls during the election well before to say, listen, we want to have a yarn, talk about what you have in mind. Indigenous policy per se, nothing. We kept being pushed back, oh, can't do this, can't do that. So it's very clear from that they don't want to, one, engage with First Nations media outlets, and I'm not holding my breath that he's going to accept that very gracious invitation that you've just given to the Premier to come on to Let's Talk to talk about these issues. So, hey, look, let's try a phone call after we conclude this conversation and see where that gets us, and I'll actually report back to our listeners to let you know what kind of response we got, if any.
3: Well, as First Nations peoples, we've got thousands and thousands of history before us and in front of us that where we've shown our cards. We want to work with government. We want to work with the leaders that guide our state. Now's an opportunity. Now's an invitation. Premier, if you're listening in this morning, please dial in, pick up the phone, come in and have a yarn with Karen, and let's talk about it. Let's talk about it. Let's get your views and perspectives out there in terms of what the vision and aspiration looks like for co-design for Aboriginal and Torres Strait Islander people leading up to and beyond the 2032 Olympic Games.
2: Eddie Mornay, good to yarn with you, and we will keep in touch. And see how we go with this conversation and with what's happening in this state with regard to First Nations people.
3: Thank you. Happy to come back anytime. Thank you very much.

0: Friends of the Yuggera and Turrbal people. It's Karen Durante for Let's Talk.
1: Yes, and our thanks again to Eddie Monet OAM for popping in to talk about what's being called Project Invisibility. Eddie, of course, was a senior government bureaucrat, worked across Queensland government departments for just over 20 years. And he sent out an invitation to the Premier, David Crisafulli, to talk about some of the issues that was raised in this broadcast. So we'll let you know if we get any response. I'm not holding my breath. Tomorrow we're going to talk about the national count, and that is the census, which is happening in August. Talking to someone who's coordinating mob across all of the country to make sure that Aboriginal and Torres Strait Islander people in remote communities will be part of that national count. And from memory, I think this is like the 11th time that Aboriginal and Torres Strait Islander people have been counted in the national census. So that conversation coming up tomorrow. On Friday, talking to Aboriginal choreographer in who's got her dance piece part of Bangarra's Triple Bill at QPAC that's coming up next month. So I hope you can join us for that. And we've also be spotlighting First Nations business as part of our University of Queensland Indigenous Business Hub series. So that's what's planned for the rest of this week. Next week, it's all going to be talking about money. I know you probably thought, well, it's, you know, you should be talking about NAIDOC. But this is a special series aimed at First Nations women and trying to build up women's confidence around having those conversations around money. Because, you know, sometimes it's taboo. We don't talk about it. So I hope you can join me next week for that special series called Independent Money Woman. So I'll leave you today with Chris Tamoy. I think you know this one.

0: In every Formula One race, there's a pit stop with a range of expert mechanics ready by the track to quickly detect any issues with the race car, fix them fast, and get them back into the race. Our Aboriginal and Torres Strait Islander health clinics are like a pit stop for our health and well-being, and a 715 health check keeps us on the right track towards staying well. After our 715 health check, we get to choose a free NRL shirt. Oh, just as deadly as a trophy for many of us mob. We should have a 715 health check at least once a year. If you haven't booked in your 715 health check this year, book it in with your local health clinic.
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